0: text messages that were sent by Carmelo Anthony that included disciplinary records and text messages that they say indicated an interest in weapons and violence.
1: An escalating trade war between the U.S. and Canada. President Trump imposing a 50% tariff on Canadian goods, ranging from building materials to hockey sticks. Canada firing back with retaliatory tariffs. Ukraine's President Zelensky vowing a response to a Russian drone attack on a shopping mall in his hometown of Kryvyi Rih Friday. At least 16 people killed and 130 injured, including at least 23 children. The CDC says at least 55 people have fallen ill across 15 states and salmonella and E. coli outbreaks potentially linked to alfalfa sprouts. This is ABC News. Alleged misuse of AI-powered surveillance cameras has led to criminal charges against former Georgia law enforcers. ABC's Brian Clark explains.
2: Savannah Mayor Van Johnson was upset earlier this month after six former police department employees were under investigation for allegedly misusing Flock surveillance cameras to make personal searches.
3: Totally honest, I'm disappointed. I'm pissed off about it.
2: The Georgia Bureau of Investigation has now arrested four of them. They're charged with misuse of a license plate reader system. The three who were police officers were also charged with violating an oath. Brian Clark, ABC News.
1: Serena Williams is making a comeback at the U.S. Open, teaming up with world number two Carlos Alcaraz in a star-studded mixed doubles duo. The U.S. Tennis Association announced Saturday that Williams and Alcaraz have been given a wild card into the tournament. The mixed doubles main draw begins Tuesday. It will be Williams' first time playing at the U.S. Open since 2022. Dave Packer, ABC News.
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6: From the WKRK Forecast Center, this is meteorologist Steve Hamilton. With high pressure moving back in, we're looking pretty good for the rest of our weekend. Could be a little bit foggy overnight, but skies will be clear. We'll drop into the low 60s, some fog in the morning on Sunday, and then we get sunshine. Afternoon high will be in the mid-80s. Clouds on Sunday night, and then we'll start off Monday cloudy, but we get sunny skies back in the afternoon, mid-80s. We're looking pretty good on Tuesday, showers Wednesday.

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Faith, hope, and encouragement. That's what we're all about on WKRK.

One of the best things about Southern gospel music is the message. It's about faith, hope, and loving one another. You'll hear plenty of that right here on WKRK.

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Hey, it's Greg Goodman. So glad you decided to spend part of your day with us. More Southern Gospel music is coming up in just a bit on WKRK Murphy.

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1: ABC News, I'm Dave Packer. An escalating trade war with our closest neighbor could send prices even higher for American consumers. The U.S. imposing 50% tariffs on about $20 billion worth of Canadian goods after trade negotiations broke down last night. British Columbia Premier David Eby says it's a matter of trust.
2: It is clear that the current U.S. administration cannot be trusted. You just can't trust Trump. Even if an agreement had been signed, how long would it have lasted?
1: A Texas judge today denied a defense request to grant Carmelo Anthony a new trial. The judge heard testimony this week after the teen was convicted and sentenced to 35 years in prison for fatally stabbing a fellow student at a high school track meet. Anthony's defense still has an option to appeal. On Friday in Massachusetts, the defense resting their case in the trial of Lindsay Clancy, the Massachusetts mother accused of killing her three children before attempting to take her own life. This is ABC News. Extreme heat warnings across parts of Southern California, Nevada, and Arizona, but the heat stretches further into the Northwest. More severe weather and heavy rain in other saturated areas. ABC News meteorologist Jeff Smith.
3: Over parts of Arkansas, extending into northwestern portions of Mississippi, there, the big concern is damaging to destructive winds, which could be up to 75 miles per hour in some cases. The flash flood threat, it's a level 2 out of 4 threat for portions of the Delmarva. Could be 1 to 2 inch per hour rainfall rates causing isolated flooding in those areas.
1: With more than 10,000 cases of foodborne illnesses reported since May of this year, plus an outbreak now linked to alfalfa sprouts, there's high concern about what's safe to eat. ABC's Andrew Dimbert on the lettuce issue.
4: The deadly cyclospora outbreak linked to iceberg lettuce sourced by Taylor Farms led the company to a multi-state recall. The FDA saying it's confident all recalled lettuce related to that outbreak has been off the market for weeks now.
1: Dave Packer, ABC News.
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7: From the WKRK Forecast Center, this is meteorologist Steve Hamilton. With high pressure moving back in, we're looking pretty good for the rest of our weekend. Could be a little bit foggy overnight, but skies will be clear. We'll drop into the low 60s. Some fog in the morning on Sunday, and then we get sunshine. Afternoon high will be in the mid-80s. Clouds on Sunday night, and then we'll start off Monday cloudy, but we get sunny skies back in the afternoon, mid-80s. We're looking pretty good on Tuesday, showers Wednesday.

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Hey, it's Greg Goodman. If you've been with us for a while today, thank you. And if you just found us on the dial, welcome. 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
1: ABC News, I'm Dave Packard. Canada strikes back. The country's Prime Minister Mark Carney threatening Washington hours after trade talks collapsed, and the U.S. imposed new 50% tariffs on our neighbors to the north.
2: Canada will match Washington's new tariffs dollar for dollar in order to protect Canadian workers, farmers, families, and businesses.
1: Canada walking out of those talks at the 11th hour. The new tariffs could hit building materials like lumber, cement, particularly hard. An urgent search tonight for a Massachusetts woman in connection with the death of her police officer husband. Authorities say Karen Solomon should be considered armed and dangerous. And also in Massachusetts, in the trial of a mom charged with killing her three children, Lindsay Clancy's defense team resting its case, arguing a condition known as postpartum psychosis was to blame, as well as an overprescription of meds. Closing arguments are now expected early next week. This is ABC News. Witnesses are describing the incredible scene when a small plane crashed off the coast of Florida near Boca Raton early today. ABC's Andrew Dimber.
3: It's pretty incredible that everyone survived.
4: The tail of the aircraft still sticking out of the water, visible from shore some hours later.
3: It seemed like it was a controlled descent into the water.
4: The FAA says the aircraft is a Piper PA-30, a twin-engine plane, and took off from Fort Myers. It was headed for Bimini in the Bahamas when the pilot declared an emergency. The plane was cleared to land at Boca Raton Airport, about 5 miles inland of where it would end up in the ocean. Crews rushing to the crash site where the pilot, the only one on board, was rescued. She was taken to a local hospital as a precaution, according to authorities.
1: Two fishermen pulling in a remarkable catch, a 1,260-pound marlin. It could be an East Coast record. It happened Wednesday off Massachusetts, according to the International Game Fish Association. The catch, 142 pounds shy of the world record for a blue marlin caught 1992 off Brazil. Dave Packer, ABC News.
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7: From the WKRK Forecast Center, this is meteorologist Steve Hamilton. With high pressure moving back in, we're looking pretty good for the rest of our weekend. Could be a little bit foggy overnight, but skies will be clear. We'll drop into the low 60s. Some fog in the morning on Sunday, and then we get sunshine. Afternoon high will be in the mid-80s. Clouds on Sunday night, and then we'll start off Monday cloudy, but we get sunny skies back in the afternoon, mid-80s. We're looking pretty good on Tuesday, showers Wednesday.

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1: ABC News, I'm Dave Packard. New worries about higher prices for consumers. President Trump's 50% tariffs on some Canadian goods taking effect after the U.S. and Canada failed to reach a trade deal. Canada's prime minister claiming his country has been attacked and now vowing to match the U.S. tariffs dollar for dollar. And British Columbia Premier David Eby saying,
2: no deal is better than a bad deal. A bad deal runs the risk of entrenching a set of tariffs and charges and capitulations that will be very hard to undo in the long term.
1: It's day five of the search for Karen Solomon, the Massachusetts woman used to provide medical health support for police officers, now wanted in connection with the death of her police officer husband. A Texas judge has denied Carmelo Anthony's request for a new trial. The teen was convicted of stabbing another teen to death during a track meet in April of 2025 and sentenced to 35 years in prison. This is ABC News. Little more to go than 1 week till the U.S. Open. ABC's Ashan Singh with a look at the men's side.
3: World number one Jannik Sinner announced that he is out for the Grand Slam, saying yesterday that that right knee injury that's kept him sidelined since Wimbledon simply needs more time. That's a huge loss. Sinner was on a tear, having already won six titles this year and was a finalist here in New York last year. But some good news for tennis fans. Defending champion and Sinner's rival Carlos Alcaraz says he will be coming to New York, returning after 4 months away with a wrist injury. And without Sinner, that opens the door even wider for Alcaraz.
1: A growing number of travelers rolling the dice on so-called mystery vacations. You purchase a voucher for a trip on Groupon that's then selected for you at random, ranging from domestic travel to tropical getaways. The points guy Nick Ewan says for some people, the idea of not knowing where you're going is fun.
4: You really don't know, and it's kind of a fun thing to be really spontaneous.
1: Okay, Dave Packer, ABC News.
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7: From the WKRK Forecast Center, this is meteorologist Steve Hamilton. With high pressure moving back in, we're looking pretty good for the rest of our weekend. Could be a little bit foggy overnight, but skies will be clear. We'll drop into the low 60s. Some fog in the morning on Sunday, and then we get sunshine. Afternoon high will be in the mid-80s. Clouds on Sunday night, and then we'll start off Monday cloudy, but we get sunny skies back in the afternoon, mid-80s. We're looking pretty good on Tuesday, showers Wednesday.

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Right here in the mountains, faith and community still mean a lot. That's what this music is all about, and that's what you'll hear on Christian Radio, WKRK.

It's amazing how a good song can change the whole mood of your day. And that's what we try to do here on WKRK. Just keep the encouragement coming. That particular song for you may be coming up next.

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I'm Greg Goodman, and we're playing Southern Gospel music all day and all night long on 105.5 FM, 1320 AM, and cable channel 25. 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

Hey, it's Greg Goodman. Nothing like a good Southern gospel song to brighten the day, and we've got plenty more coming up right here on Christian Radio, WKRK, serving the mountains of North Carolina, Georgia, and Tennessee.

You never know what song might be just the encouragement someone needed to hear today. That's why we keep the music going right here on Christian Radio WKRK.

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1: ABC News, I'm Dave Packer. Canadian Prime Minister Mark Carney addressed his nation Saturday after trade talks with the U.S. collapsed late Friday night. And with no deal, the U.S. imposing 50% tariffs on a host of Canadian goods. Carney says Canada will respond in kind.
2: Canada will match Washington's new tariffs dollar for dollar in order to protect Canadian workers, farmers, families, and businesses.
1: An urgent search continues Saturday for a Massachusetts woman in connection with the death of her police officer husband. Authorities said Karen Solomon should be considered armed and dangerous. A Texas judge Saturday denied a defense request to grant Carmelo Anthony a new trial. The teen was convicted and sentenced to 35 years in prison for fatally stabbing a fellow student at a high school track meet. Anthony's defense still has an option to appeal. Wildfire threat just outside of Reno, Nevada. The Hawk Fire spreading to several thousand acres. The evacuation order is in effect as we speak. This is ABC News. Alleged misuse of AI-powered surveillance cameras has led to criminal charges against former Georgia law enforcers. ABC's Brian Clark explains.
3: Savannah Mayor Van Johnson was upset earlier this month after six former police department employees were under investigation for allegedly misusing Flock surveillance cameras to make personal searches.
4: Totally honest, I'm disappointed. I'm pissed off about it.
3: The Georgia Bureau of Investigation has now arrested four of them. They're charged with misuse of a license plate reader system. The three who were police officers were also charged with violating an oath. Brian Clark, ABC News.
1: Serena Williams is making a comeback at the U.S. Open, teaming up with world number two Carlos Alcaraz and a star-studded mixed doubles duo. The U.S. Tennis Association announced Saturday that Williams and Alcaraz had been given a wild card into the tournament. The mixed doubles main draw begins Tuesday. It will be Williams' first time playing at the U.S. Open since 2022. Dave Packer, ABC News.
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7: From the WKRK Forecast Center, this is meteorologist Steve Hamilton. With high pressure moving back in, we're looking pretty good for the rest of our weekend. Could be a little bit foggy overnight, but skies will be clear. We'll drop into the low 60s. Some fog in the morning on Sunday, and then we get sunshine. Afternoon high will be in the mid-80s. Clouds on Sunday night, and then we'll start off Monday cloudy, but we get sunny skies back in the afternoon, mid-80s. We're looking pretty good on Tuesday, showers Wednesday.

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the devils of hell. But on the other, the angels of glory, and they be.

Sometimes all it takes is one good song to remind you that everything's going to be all right. That's what we love about this music on WKRK.

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1: ABC News, I'm Dave Packer. Fresh concern about higher prices for Americans as a trade war with Canada escalates. Talks between the two countries breaking down late Friday night. The U.S. now imposing 50% tariffs on some Canadian goods, and Canada says it will respond in kind. Not desirable, says British Columbia Premier David Eby, but necessary.
2: There is no question that there will be economic pain associated with this. There already is. But it is necessary to stand up to a bully. And if you don't, they'll just keep coming back for more.
1: A Texas judge has denied convicted 19-year-old Carmelo Anthony's motion for a new trial, rejecting claims that an alleged agreement between trial attorneys impacted his ability to testify in his own defense. A jury found Anthony guilty of murdering Austin Metcalf from an opposing team at a high school track meet in April of 2025. The search continued Saturday for Karen Solomon, the Massachusetts woman wanted in connection with the death of her police officer husband. This is ABC News. The CDC says at least 55 people have fallen ill across 15 states in a salmonella and E. coli outbreak potentially linked to alfalfa sprouts. No deaths have been reported, although four people have been hospitalized so far and the sprouts have been recalled. ABC News medical contributor and pediatrician Dr. Alok Patel with how you can stay healthy.
3: Make sure you're following good hygiene, you're washing any fruits or vegetables, washing your surfaces, and if you do happen to get a stomach bug, you know when to see a physician or go get healthcare treatment, and that is if symptoms last for a long time, you have a high fever, or you see some blood in the toilet.
1: A humanoid robot called Lightning is officially faster than Olympian Usain Bolt, clocking 9.32 seconds in a 100-meter test. 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Dave Packer, ABC News.
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6: From the WKRK Forecast Center, this is meteorologist Steve Hamilton. With high pressure moving back in, we're looking pretty good for the rest of our weekend. Could be a little bit foggy overnight, but skies will be clear. We'll drop into the low 60s, some fog in the morning on Sunday, and then we get sunshine. Afternoon high will be in the mid-80s. Clouds on Sunday night, and then we'll start off Monday cloudy, but we get sunny skies back in the afternoon, mid-80s. We're looking pretty good on Tuesday, showers Wednesday.

We have more great Southern Gospel songs lined up for you. I'm Greg Goodman. Hope you're enjoying your day with Christian Radio, WKRK.

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1: ABC News, I'm Dave Packer. Canadian Prime Minister Mark Carney addressed his nation Saturday after trade talks with the U.S. collapsed late Friday night. And with no deal, the U.S. imposing 50% tariffs on a host of Canadian goods. Carney says Canada will respond in kind.
2: Canada will match Washington's new tariffs dollar for dollar in order to protect Canadian workers, farmers, families, and businesses.
1: An urgent search continues Saturday for a Massachusetts woman in connection with the death of her police officer husband. Authorities said Karen Solomon should be considered armed and dangerous. A Texas judge Saturday denied a defense request to grant Carmelo Anthony a new trial. The teen was convicted and sentenced to 35 years in prison for fatally stabbing a fellow student at a high school track meet. Anthony's defense still has an option to appeal. Wildfire threat just outside of Reno, Nevada. The Hawk Fire spreading to several thousand acres. The evacuation order is in effect as we speak. This is ABC News. Alleged misuse of AI-powered surveillance cameras has led to criminal charges against former Georgia law enforcers. ABC's Brian Clark explains.
3: Savannah Mayor Van Johnson was upset earlier this month after six former police department employees were under investigation for allegedly misusing Flock surveillance cameras to make personal searches.
4: Totally honest. I'm disappointed. I'm pissed off about it.
3: The Georgia Bureau of Investigation has now arrested four of them. They're charged with misuse of a license plate reader system. The three who were police officers were also charged with violating an oath. Brian Clark, ABC News.
1: Serena Williams is making a comeback at the U.S. Open, teaming up with world number two Carlos Alcaraz and a star-studded mixed doubles duo. The U.S. Tennis Association announced Saturday that Williams and Alcaraz had been given a wild card into the tournament. The mixed doubles main draw begins Tuesday. It will be Williams' first time playing at the U.S. Open since 2022. Dave Packer, ABC News.
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7: From the WKRK Forecast Center, this is meteorologist Steve Hamilton. With high pressure moving back in, we're looking pretty good for the rest of our weekend. Could be a little bit foggy overnight, but skies will be clear. We'll drop into the low 60s. Some fog in the morning on Sunday, and then we get sunshine. Afternoon high will be in the mid-80s. Clouds on Sunday night, and then we'll start off Monday cloudy, but we get sunny skies back in the afternoon, mid-80s. We're looking pretty good on Tuesday, showers Wednesday.

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1: ABC News, I'm Dave Packer. Fresh concern about higher prices for Americans as a trade war with Canada escalates. Talks between the two countries breaking down late Friday night. The U.S. now imposing 50% tariffs on some Canadian goods, and Canada says it will respond in kind. Not desirable, says British Columbia Premier David Eby, but necessary.
2: There is no question that there will be economic pain associated with this. There already is. But it is necessary to stand up to a bully. And if you don't, they'll just keep coming back for more.
1: A Texas judge has denied convicted 19-year-old Carmelo Anthony's motion for a new trial, rejecting claims that an alleged agreement between trial attorneys impacted his ability to testify in his own defense. A jury found Anthony guilty of murdering Austin Metcalf from an opposing team at a high school track meet in April of 2025. The search continued Saturday for Karen Solomon, the Massachusetts woman wanted in connection with the death of her police officer husband. This is ABC News. The CDC says at least 55 people have fallen ill across 15 states in a Salmonella and E. coli outbreak potentially linked to alfalfa sprouts. No deaths have been reported, although four people have been hospitalized so far and the sprouts have been recalled. ABC News medical contributor and pediatrician Dr. Alok Patel with how you can stay healthy.
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1: A humanoid robot called Lightning is officially faster than Olympian Usain Bolt, clocking 9.32 seconds in a 100-meter test. 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
6: From the WKRK Forecast Center, this is meteorologist Steve Hamilton. With high pressure moving back in, we're looking pretty good for the rest of our weekend. Could be a little bit foggy overnight, but skies will be clear. We'll drop into the low 60s, some fog in the morning on Sunday, and then we get sunshine. Afternoon high will be in the mid-80s. Clouds on Sunday night, and then we'll start off Monday cloudy, but we get sunny skies back in the afternoon, mid-80s. We're looking pretty good on Tuesday, showers Wednesday.

The message in this music never goes out of style. Faith, hope, and encouragement. That's what we're all about on WKRK.

was the day. This fight's finally over. 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Remember, he said,

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1: Hey, bud. 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Nothing wrong. 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All right. Love and miss you guys. Talk to you later.

0: Hey, it's Greg Goodman. Southern gospel music has a way of reminding us that no matter what we're facing, there's always hope ahead. More great music is coming up.
1: You know, there can be no greater treasure than to have a praying mother. I had a friend whose mother always prayed for him, but I must confess to you, I thought his condition was hopeless. But late one night, this dear mother answered the telephone, and a voice on the other end said, "Hello, Mama."

One of the best things about Southern gospel music is the message. It's about faith, hope, and loving one another. You'll hear plenty of that right here on WKRP.

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1: ABC News, I'm Dave Packer. Canadian Prime Minister Mark Carney addressed his nation Saturday after trade talks with the U.S. collapsed late Friday night. And with no deal, the U.S. imposing 50% tariffs on a host of Canadian goods. Carney says Canada will respond in kind.
2: Canada will match Washington's new tariffs dollar for dollar in order to protect Canadian workers, farmers, families, and businesses.
1: An urgent search continues Saturday for a Massachusetts woman in connection with the death of her police officer husband. Authorities said Karen Solomon should be considered armed and dangerous. A Texas judge Saturday denied a defense request to grant Carmelo Anthony a new trial. The teen was convicted and sentenced to 35 years in prison for fatally stabbing a fellow student at a high school track meet. Anthony's defense still has an option to appeal. Wildfire threat just outside of Reno, Nevada. The Hawk Fire spreading to several thousand acres. The evacuation order is in effect as we speak. This is ABC News. Alleged misuse of AI-powered surveillance cameras has led to criminal charges against former Georgia law enforcers. ABC's Brian Clark explains.
3: Savannah Mayor Van Johnson was upset earlier this month after six former police department employees were under investigation for allegedly misusing Flock surveillance cameras to make personal searches.
4: Totally honest, I'm disappointed. I'm pissed off about it.
3: The Georgia Bureau of Investigation has now arrested four of them. They're charged with misuse of a license plate reader system. The three who were police officers were also charged with violating an oath. Brian Clark, ABC News.
1: Serena Williams is making a comeback at the U.S. Open, teaming up with world number two Carlos Alcaraz and a star-studded mixed duo doubles duo. The U.S. Tennis Association announced Saturday that Williams and Alcaraz had been given a wild card into the tournament. The mixed doubles main draw begins Tuesday. It will be Williams' first time playing at the U.S. Open since 2022. Dave Packer, ABC News.
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7: From the WKRK Forecast Center, this is meteorologist Steve Hamilton. With high pressure moving back in, we're looking pretty good for the rest of our weekend. Could be a little bit foggy overnight, but skies will be clear. We'll drop into the low 60s. Some fog in the morning on Sunday, and then we get sunshine. Afternoon high will be in the mid-80s. Clouds on Sunday night, and then we'll start off Monday cloudy, but we get sunny skies back in the afternoon, mid-80s. We're looking pretty good on Tuesday, showers Wednesday.

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Hey, it's Greg Goodman. So glad you decided to spend part of your day with us. More Southern Gospel music is coming up in just a bit on WKRK Murphy.

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Right here in the mountains, faith and community still mean a lot. 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
1: ABC News, I'm Dave Packer. Fresh concern about higher prices for Americans as a trade war with Canada escalates. Talks between the two countries breaking down late Friday night. The U.S. now imposing 50% tariffs on some Canadian goods, and Canada says it will respond in kind. Not desirable, says British Columbia Premier David Eby, but necessary.
2: There is no question that there will be economic pain associated with this. There already is. But it is necessary to stand up to a bully. And if you don't, they'll just keep coming back for more.
1: A Texas judge has denied convicted 19-year-old Carmelo Anthony's motion for a new trial, rejecting claims that an alleged agreement between trial attorneys impacted his ability to testify in his own defense. A jury found Anthony guilty of murdering Austin Metcalf from an opposing team at a high school track meet in April of 2025. The search continued Saturday for Karen Solomon, the Massachusetts woman wanted in connection with the death of her police officer husband. This is ABC News. The CDC says at least 55 people have fallen ill across 15 states in a salmonella and E. coli outbreak potentially linked to alfalfa sprouts. No deaths have been reported, although four people have been hospitalized so far and the sprouts have been recalled. ABC News medical contributor and pediatrician Dr. Alok Patel with how you can stay healthy.
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1: A humanoid robot called Lightning is officially faster than Olympian Usain Bolt, clocking 9.32 seconds in a 100-meter test. 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
6: From the WKRK Forecast Center, this is meteorologist Steve Hamilton. With high pressure moving back in, we're looking pretty good for the rest of our weekend. Could be a little bit foggy overnight, but skies will be clear. We'll drop into the low 60s. Some fog in the morning on Sunday, and then we get sunshine. Afternoon high will be in the mid-80s. Clouds on Sunday night, and then we'll start off Monday cloudy, but we get sunny skies back in the afternoon, mid-80s. We're looking pretty good on Tuesday, showers Wednesday.

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Sometimes all it takes is one good song to remind you that everything's going to be all right. That's what we love about this music on WKRK.

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Murphy sits right here in the corner of North Carolina, just a short drive from Georgia and Tennessee. And from here, we're sending Southern gospel music across the mountains on WKRK.

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1: ABC News, I'm Dave Packer. Canadian Prime Minister Mark Carney addressed his nation Saturday after trade talks with the U.S. collapsed late Friday night. And with no deal, the U.S. imposing 50% tariffs on a host of Canadian goods. Carney says Canada will respond in kind.
2: Canada will match Washington's new tariffs dollar for dollar in order to protect Canadian workers, farmers, families, and businesses.
1: An urgent search continues Saturday for a Massachusetts woman in connection with the death of her police officer husband. Authorities said Karen Solomon should be considered armed and dangerous. A Texas judge Saturday denied a defense request to grant Carmelo Anthony a new trial. The teen was convicted and sentenced to 35 years in prison for fatally stabbing a fellow student at a high school track meet. Anthony's defense still has an option to appeal. Wildfire threat just outside of Reno, Nevada. The Hawk Fire spreading to several thousand acres. The evacuation order is in effect as we speak. This is ABC News. Alleged misuse of AI-powered surveillance cameras has led to criminal charges against former Georgia law enforcers. ABC's Brian Clark explains.
3: Savannah Mayor Van Johnson was upset earlier this month after six former police department employees were under investigation for allegedly misusing Flock surveillance cameras to make personal searches.
4: Totally honest, I'm disappointed. I'm pissed off about it.
3: The Georgia Bureau of Investigation has now arrested four of them. They're charged with misuse of a license plate reader system. The three who were police officers were also charged with violating an oath. Brian Clark, ABC News.
1: Serena Williams is making a comeback at the U.S. Open, teaming up with world number two Carlos Alcaraz and a star-studded mixed duo doubles duo. The U.S. Tennis Association announced Saturday that Williams and Alcaraz had been given a wild card into the tournament. The mixed doubles main draw begins Tuesday. It will be Williams' first time playing at the U.S. Open since 2022. Dave Packer, ABC News.
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7: From the WKRK Forecast Center, this is meteorologist Steve Hamilton. Things look pretty good for the next couple of days. No big storm systems heading in. Mid-80s on today's high, and it should be sunny with high pressure parking over our area for a while. We might get a few clouds passing through for the overnight hours. We're in the upper 50s. And then Monday, we get a cloudy start to the day, but sunny in the afternoon. We're headed for the mid-80s. Upper 80s and sunny on Tuesday, maybe a shower Wednesday.
8: Well, I'm going to close with a little song I wrote on New Year's Eve. The reason I remember that it was New Year's Eve is because for the 3 days and nights before that, we had kept our seven-year-old grandson and our 19-month-old grandson. Thank you. Got up that next morning after they had left, walked into the kitchen, and I said to my wife, "Listen." She said, "What do you hear?" I said, "Thank God, nothing." Oh, I love my grandkids. Love them, love them, love them. But I wrote a little song that day. How many of y'all are grandparents? Just say yeah.
9: Yeah.
8: I'm among my own. Oh, blessed headlights that bring them to me. I never realized how sweet life can be.

that take them away. Give them some junk food, candy to eat, something with caffeine. Revenge is so sweet. A few sips of Red Bull when the Twinkies are gone. Here comes your daddy.

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No matter what's on your to-do list, we're here to provide the encouragement you need to get through it with a song in your heart. 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

0: We are rolling right through the morning here at WKRK. Stay tuned. Local weather and news at the top of each hour. But first, let's keep the praise going with more of the Southern gospel music you've grown up with and you love. 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

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If you're just now joining us, welcome to The Morning Show. We've got more of that Southern gospel music you love coming right up on WKRK. Thanks for making us your choice for music, news, and weather today.

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People who live here will tell you can have all four seasons in 1 week here in the mountains of North Carolina, Northern Georgia, and Eastern Tennessee. But we have the music that warms the heart no matter the temperature outside. 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
1: ABC News, I'm Brian Clark. Power restoration continues in northwest Indiana, where there are still more than 30,000 outages more than a week after heavy storms and deadly flooding. It's made life very difficult for residents like Talisha Burnett and Gary.
2: I have to sit in my car and get some air because of right now, with all of the storms, my whole house is so much moisture built up. My furniture is ruined now.
1: President Trump will drive through the streets of Washington, D.C. today in the presidential limousine to kick off the Freedom 250 Grand Prix. It's an IndyCar race through the streets of the nation's capital, latest event to mark the nation's 250th birthday. The memorandum of understanding between the U.S. and Iran did not lead to a permanent deal to end the war, but Iran's president said today that that memo is still the best way to move beyond what he called the situation of neither war or peace. As the U.S. and Canada find themselves in a new trade war, Canada's prime minister says Canada will match U.S. tariffs dollar for dollar. This is ABC News. A senior prosecutor was stabbed last week in Fresno, California, and some local officials are blaming political factors, says ABC's Anna Torea.
3: Anger and outrage.
4: This day is an example of the failures of the state of California.
3: Fresno County's district attorney, Lisa Smitkamp, after one of her senior prosecutors was stabbed three times at Courthouse Park in downtown Fresno Thursday afternoon.
4: This isn't a Fresno problem. This is a state of California problem.
3: Authorities arrested a suspect identified as 42-year-old Dustin Crawford. The victim prosecuted Crawford's attempted murder case back in 2016.
1: For the first time in 145 years, the Boston Symphony Orchestra's musicians are preparing to go on strike. The Musicians Association blames the orchestra's leadership for failing to agree to a collective bargaining agreement and for the dismissal of the musical director. The orchestra's CEO says they're committed to an agreement. I'm Brian Clark, ABC News.
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7: Good morning. It was dark when I left the house. Gosh, when is that time change? Not until November? Golly gee. Okay, let's check on our weather and then we'll go into music, okay?
8: From the WKRK Forecast Center, this is meteorologist Steve Hamilton. Things look pretty good for the next couple of days. No big storm systems heading in. Mid-80s on today's high, and it should be sunny with high pressure parking over our area for a while. We might get a few clouds passing through for the overnight hours. We're in the upper 50s, and then Monday we get a cloudy start to the day, but sunny in the afternoon. We're headed for the mid-80s. Upper 80s and sunny on Tuesday, maybe a shower Wednesday.

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2: It's Sunday, August 23rd, on our birthday list. Floyd Walker, Brandy Beaver, Janice Jones, Terry Newman, Mike Stevenson, Casey Robertson, Christy Cagle, Stephanie Johnson, Danny Rich, Dylan Morrow, Clara Anderson, Aud Brown, Bradley Byers, Jacob Inslee, Luke Phillips, Hillary Owens, Tina Brown, Stephanie Bothrop, Russell Crisp. That's my list for August 23rd. Happy birthday to all of you from all of us at WKRK.

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1: 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Please address all mail to Culberson Baptist Church, 225 Culberson Church Road, Murphy, North Carolina, 28906.

Amen, amen. I love that old song, and certainly because it's biblical. And there's been another song on my heart and on my mind this morning, and that is, Where Are the Children? For a pause there for a minute. Can you wonder where the children are? Can you wonder where the children are going to be if you don't get them in the house of the Lord? So this morning, it's our fault because we don't take our children, our grandchildren, our neighbor's children to church and let them hear the word of God and either accept it or reject it. That's our prerogative to do that. But certainly, if we can get our children in to the house of the Lord, even through Bible schools, and certainly they're going to be lots of them around. So this morning we asked you, we beg you, have those children in church and have them in these Bible schools. Have them in everything religious of the Word of God where they can hear the Word of God and they can make their choice what they're going to do with it. Well, you know, God does not make us a robot where we have to believe or whatnot, but He gave us the opportunity. And He died on the cross of Calvary just for us, that we might be saved and we might have eternal life. So this morning, I just give you something to think about this morning. Where are the children? And we just ask you, if you have opportunity, pull that song up and listen to it. And we'll see, where are the children? And certainly, we pray for each of the children this morning. We thank you, Lord, for saving our soul and that we heard the word of God. And certainly it does take the word of God to be a believer. And how can we believe without the preacher? So pray for your preachers as you go into the churches and everything. You go to the Lord in prayer. And we want to take your request this morning. Father, we come thanking you, Lord, for other day for the blessings of life. Thank you, Lord God, for your word that's made us aware of a lot of things in this world and given us the opportunity, Lord, to know and to believe Lord Jesus Christ as our personal Savior. Ask, Lord, that you be with those that are sick and suffering, those that are cancerous, those in the hospitals, the nursing homes, and wherever they might be, and hoping, God, that you have your radios, your TVs on, Lord, that you might hear the word of God and be blessed and lifted up and preparing to go to the house of the Lord and preparing those children for the house of the Lord this morning. Ask, God, that you just bless this day for each one listening. In Jesus' name, amen.

Well, thank God for another Sunday morning. Thank God for another opportunity to be able to preach and go out. This morning, I want to thank every listener that's got up this morning. I want to thank those that are still trying their best to serve the Lord. You know, Jesus is coming back. We'll just go ahead and start out this morning by giving you good news. Hey, according to the Word of God, according to what we can read and understand from the Word of God, hey, Jesus is coming back. Everything that's happening in this world right now is lining up with the Word of God. You know, I was thinking this morning as I got up and got ready and started looking into the Word of God, what the Lord would have me to preach. I found myself over there in 2 Timothy chapter number 3. The Bible says all Scripture is given by inspiration of God and is profitable for doctrine, for reproof, for correction, for instructions in righteousness, that the man of God may be perfect, thoroughly furnished unto all good works. And Paul goes on to say, I charge thee, therefore, before God and Lord Jesus Christ, who shall judge the quick and the dead at his appearing in his kingdom, preach the word, be instant in season, out of season, reprove, rebuke, exhort with all longsuffering and doctrine. For the time will come when they will not endure the sound doctrine, but after their own lust, and shall they heap to themselves teachers having itching ears, and they shall turn away from their ears from the truth, and shall be turned unto fables. Now, I'm just going to stop right there for, and then I'll go back and preach. But I wanted to say this morning, you know, hey, preachers, if you're listening to me this morning, stand. Preach the Word of God. But hey, don't let the world tell you we don't need doctrine. Doctrine is the Word of God. Doctrine is the Scripture that we have that's inspired by the Word of God. And hey, it is what needs to be preached. And if your doctrine that you preach doesn't line up with the Word of God, you're in trouble because you're preaching error. I want to tell you, I believe the truth. I believe as a child of God, the Bible tells us to study the Word of God so that we're not ashamed. We need to be a workman for the Lord. We don't need to stand ashamed because we don't know what the Word of God says. You know, Satan knows the Word of God better than any of us because, hey, it is written and he has studied it. And, you know, I want to encourage you this morning to study the Word of God. If you're a child of God, you need to know the Word of God. I said it a few weeks ago. I was preaching it, and God brought it out because I've got some young men. They're my nephews, my son-in-law, different ones in the church, and they love to go to the gym. And boy, they're becoming big old men. I'm telling you, they got muscles that jumps out all over them. And I told them, I said, you know, the thing is, we have too many spiritual wimps in God's house. We have too many spiritual wimps that don't know the Word of God because they don't exercise. You know, these young men, they learned if you go to the gym, if you exercise on a daily basis, hey, your muscles grow and you get bigger and bigger. And hey, people look at you and you're a big man. But hey, how about your faith? I want to ask you this morning. What is people seeing about your faith? Or are they seeing the righteousness of God? Are they seeing that you're right with God? Are they seeing that, hey, can they tell the meekness about your spirit that you've spent time with God? Is there discernment in your voice? Do you carry Jesus Christ upon you? I want to say this morning, as a child of God, we need to be spiritually fit. We need to spend time in prayer. And yes, I fall short. I'm telling you, but I want to grow in my faith. I want to grow in God. And I know the things that it takes. And I know that as a child of God, you've got to separate and make time to call out to the Lord. Because if not, the devil will keep you busy. Everything in this world will keep you busy. I want you to do me a favor this morning. I want you to think about something right now, real quick. I want you to think about what's keeping you busy. Is it God? Or is it yourself? Or is it things of this world? You know, hey, I want you to understand what I'm saying, what I'm preaching this morning. I know that a man has to work. I know a man that has to do because, hey,
I understand things don't just come to you. It's not just freely given to you. Outside of the grace of God, things just ain't given to you. And the Bible teaches us that a man should work. I'm a firm believer. If a man don't work, he shouldn't eat. I tell you, laziness is abounding. It's all around us. We live in a society today where they don't where parents have said for the last 30 or 40 years, we don't want our kids to work as hard as we had to. Well, let me go back. For the last 50 years, I heard that whenever I was a little bee boy. I heard parents say, well, I don't want my kids to work as hard as I had to. I want my son, I want my daughters to have to work, because whenever they work for something, they have acquired something, and they learn to like what they've done, and they can grow off of what they build. I want them to have to. I don't want them to go through hard times. I want to help them all I can. Hey, believe me, I try my best. Those that are around me, I try to help them. I try to make sure, but, just don't give it out. And, God wants us to grow in His Word. He wants us to grow in our faith. And one of the first steps as a child of God, we need to have a relationship with God. God saved you. If you're saved this morning, hey, you should go ahead and praise God. You should shout hallelujah. You should say amen. Hey, Lord, thank you, Lord, for loving me so much that you sent your Son to die for me. But more important than that, Lord, that you spoke to my heart, that you saved my soul whenever I called out to you, asking you for that free gift of salvation. So many times we forget to thank God for what He's done in our life. But, hey, I want to tell you this morning, just thank God for what He's done. And, thank God, for the Scripture says, for I have chosen thee. I have chosen you. That's what Jesus says there in John. He said, I have chosen you. We didn't choose Him. He chose us. The Holy Spirit came by where we were, spoke to our heart, and drawed us into salvation. And then we accepted the free gift of salvation. That's why I can say I'm saved. I'm born again because of the free gift of salvation. But this morning, I want you to understand what I'm saying. Hey, God saved us so that we can grow our faith in Him. And as a child of God, do you spend time talking with the Lord? See, in order to be saved, you had to speak to the Holy Spirit. Or do you still talk to the Spirit of God? With prayer, we need to realize that the Scripture says, Jesus tells us that if we ask in His name, we can have a direct relationship with God the Father. We can pray in Jesus' name, and we can seek Him. We don't have to go through troubles alone. I may have told it here on the radio, but I know I told it here at the church. We have a plaque in our house, and on that plaque it says, "Don't tell Satan how big your problems is. Tell him how big your God is. Don't tell the world how big your problem is. Tell them how big your God is. Let your God, let the God in heaven that saved you from sin, that spoke this world into existence, that loved you before you even knew Him, let Him show the world how big He is versus telling the world how big your problems are. We all have problems. But, hey, I want you to be physically, I want you to be spiritually ready. I want you to be physically ready too. The Bible says that exercise profiteth a little. A little. So, if you, I'm telling you, the older I get, the more I realize that, we need more movement. We need to do more things. And our body says, I'm wore out. Psychologically, that's the thing that we have to deal with as we get older, because our body says, I hurt. And yes, it does hurt. But you know what? As a child of God, we got to keep moving. But I told him, I said, the reason the devil's picking on you, the reason the devil is battling you is because you're a spiritual wimp. The reason the devil plays on you is because he thinks you're weaker than him. Why? Because you haven't exercised. You haven't grown in your faith. You haven't, the devil knows when you spend time with talking to the Lord. Hey, as a child of God, we should pray unto the Lord. We should ask the Lord. We should have communion with the Lord. Hey, now if nothing else, just thank Him for what He's done for you. And if you walk hand in hand with the Lord, the devil's going to be less likely to attack you. And I told him, I said, spiritual babies, spiritual wimps. We don't spend time in prayer. We neglect to pick up the Word of God. How many times have you picked up the Word of God this week and read it?
How many times have you just sat down with some alone time and said, hey, I just need to open the Word of God and just read and see what God will give me? I don't need an outline or a guideline on how to read the Word of God. I just need to open the Word of God and read the Word of God. And you know, hey, I want you to understand what I'm saying this morning. See, we have a copy of the living Word. I'm a firm believer that the King James Bible is inspired by God. For the English-speaking people, that God put this word in our midst, in our hands, before our country was even formed. Hey, the Bible was for this country, and you know, hey, instead of looking to rewrite it, and instead of looking for someone to reinterpret it for us, what we need to do is reread it. What we need to do is spend time in it. Open the Word of God. If you don't understand, it's the living Word. If you don't understand, read it and ask God. Read it. Hey, I promise you, this is the way my God works. How do you know that, preacher? Because I do it. I open the Word of God. If I don't understand the Word of God, I read some more. If I still don't understand it, I ask God. And hey, let me tell you how God works. God, hey, here's the way He's worked in my life. Whenever I read and don't understand something, God will send someone to tell me what it means. Hey, just as we find in the Scripture where the eunuch was trying to read the Word of God, and here comes Philip along the way. God had Philip go there for one purpose, because that man could not understand the Word of God. And Philip climbed up and explained it to him. And the man accepted Jesus Christ, and he wanted to be baptized. He wanted to let the world know that God had made a difference. See, that's how big my God is. If you don't understand, you'll be amazed. And you'll be amazed whenever you find yourself in the presence of God, whenever you find yourself under some Holy Ghost preaching and the man of God is standing, you'll be amazed what God will speak through him to you. You'll be amazed whenever you got your radio on, how God will use that person behind that voice that speak to you. Hey, and I'll tell you, sometimes God will just open the Word of God in the Scripture, and it will explain some other Scripture to you so that you can understand it. Your mind will be opened up. But why? Because it's the living Word. And you're trying to grow in your faith. Hey, you have to be willing. I want to tell you, the Bible in your nightstand doesn't do you one bit of good. The Bible sitting on the edge of your recliner doesn't do you a bit of good. You can be close to the Word of God, but hey, but still be spiritually weak until you pick it up and exercise with it. You know, I'm drawn to think, you know, a few years ago, my boy, he was still in high school, and he had an exercise room upstairs, and he would exercise, and I'd go up and I'd exercise and work out with him there a little bit. And you know, hey, those times have passed. They don't help me one bit anymore. That exercise bench, those weights upstairs, it's just holding the floor down. One day they might fall through the floor and hit the downstairs. I don't know, but hey, right now, by being there, it don't make me one bit stronger. What I'm trying to say this morning, having a copy of the Word of God, sitting on your desk, sitting on your coffee table, sitting on your nightstand, sitting in your house, doesn't do you a bit of good unless you pick it up, unless you open it. Unless you read it, unless you try to use it, it won't do you a bit of good. So this morning I want to urge you, hey, we need a country right now. We're living in the last days. You know, the Bible tells us there, I'm still preaching in 2 Timothy chapter number 3, the very first. It says, Paul writes this to Timothy. He says, "This know also that in the last days perilous times shall come. For men shall be lovers of their own selves, covetous, boasters, proud, blasphemers, disobedient to parents, unthankful, unholy, without natural affection, truce breakers, false accusers, incontinent, fierce, despisers of those that are good, traitors, heady, high-minded, lovers of pleasures more than lovers of God, having a form of godliness, but denying the power thereof, from such turn away." This is what Paul says. Paul is telling Timothy, he said, in the last days, this is the situation that the people are going to be in.
And he tells him all about what, hey, you know, I want to tell you. This describes me. And you know, I'm standing here. If you could hear me thumping, I'm pointing at the Word of God. This describes the day that we're living in. That, hey, there's people that they are lovers of their own self. They don't care about anybody else. They would rather seek pleasure than anything else. Hey, their word is no longer their bond. You know, I come to realize, I will tell you this from my personal experience. A contract's only as good as the man behind it. If you can't trust

0: God used Daniel. And I started out preaching there in Daniel. And Daniel, hey, you know, they was brought into captivity. And whenever they was carried away, hey, Daniel, Shadrach, Meshach, and Abednego, according to the word of God, they carried themselves like men of God. They had a different walk about them. They had a different complexion. They lived in their faith. See, what the world needs today, the world needs Christians that live in their faith regardless of the situation around us. You know, hey, the Word of God tells us that Nebuchadnezzar, that the king, they chose the choice of God's children because there was a difference in them, and they wanted to educate them in the things that they knew and in the science that they knew and different things. One of the first things that they did, they wanted God's people to eat the king's meat, to change their diet. And Daniel said, no. Let's don't go against God. God give us a strict guideline on what we should eat and what we shouldn't eat. You know, the king's meat, they didn't know what they was getting with the king's meat. They knew that wine would change your thoughts. So, you know, the Bible tells us to be sober. And they knew in the hard times that they was going to live in, they knew that the times that they was living in, they needed to be sober. And Daniel said, no, we don't want, let us prove our God. Give us water, give us the porridge, let us have some of the wheat that we know that we can grow on and then see. And you know, the Word of God tells us that, hey, in a matter of days, in just a few days, there was a difference that could be seen because they had separated and they stayed with God. Hey, today, if you're a child of God, you separate from the world, you live for God, regardless of what the world says, regardless of how the world's going, regardless of what your friends are doing, and yes, peer pressure is real, regardless of what everybody in society is doing, stick with the Word of God. Be separated. Stay with God. Hey, God will bless you whenever you're walking hand in hand with Him. See, that was one of the things. And God moved Daniel up. Even though they was in captivity, even though they were slaves, God moved him up. And God used him. And Daniel finds himself being cast into a lion's den. And while Daniel's in the lion's den, you know, hey, the world, the devil is going to try his best to scare you out of your salvation. The devil's going to tell you that God don't care about you. But let me tell you, whenever Daniel was in the lion's den, Daniel had salvation in the Lord God himself because God put his hand upon that lion's mouth. I heard a preacher say one time, Daniel probably had the best night's sleep. The king didn't sleep, but Daniel probably had the best night's sleep. He probably had a lion as a pillow. He probably had one curled up to him, keeping him warm. But hey, we don't know, but hey, I'm just telling you, that's how my God can. My God can do that. And hey, as a child of God, we need to keep our faith. See, Daniel believed the Lord would deliver him. He didn't care. He didn't go kicking and screaming. They didn't have to bind him, throw him in there. Hey, he probably walked, marched right on in with them, said, hey, my God will protect me. You know, hey, I want to tell you, my God will protect me today. As a child of God, I see all these things happening, and I understand my time's run out. But this morning, I want you to understand, hey, we're living in the last day. The Scripture says unholy, traitors, heady, high-minded, lovers of pleasures more than lovers of God. Hey, find yourself in the house of God this morning. Hey, if you know, I want you to understand this morning. I want you to understand what I'm fixing to say. You know, today's the day the Lord's made. You know, as a child of God, we should praise the Lord. Hey, the Word of God tells us in Hebrews chapter 10, He says, fail not to assemble yourselves together so much as you see the day of the Lord approaching. Hey, Jesus is coming back. Find yourself in God's house this morning. Let's lift our hands. Let's praise unto the Lord because He's worthy of our praise. Hey, He's worthy of our praise regardless of what you're going through. Praise God, praise God, praise God. Hey, the more you praise God, the more the devil's going to flee. So lift your hands this morning and praise the Lord. We welcome you to be with us this morning at Culberson Baptist Church. We thank you for listening.
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Grandpa, it's going to be a payday one of these days for all the saints of God. It's just a joy for the Hayes family to be in Florida and sing to you tonight. I tell you, it's a joy to be here. Quickly, we'll introduce the family. This next song we're going to sing is a song that was written possibly back in the 40s. A beautiful song. Takes us back to the camp meeting days where folks got under the old tent and were in the shavings and they had the revival services. Reminds us of those old-time preachers back there. Song's entitled The Old-Time Preacher Man. 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
1: Our Father, in the name of Jesus, we come today to thank you, God, for this day, and God, for all that you've done for us and that you will do. I pray, God, this morning for every preacher who will stand behind the sacred desk of God and preach in power and anointing of God's Holy Spirit. Now, God, I pray, Father, as we come to you this morning, come with thankful hearts, come with blessings, God, upon our life that you have blessed us all last week. God, what a blessing it is just to be a child of God, just to be a preacher of the gospel. Lord, it's so good. I don't understand sometimes, God, why you would call me. But Lord, I'm thankful for the calling. Help me, God, to use it for thy benefit, for thy glory. God, no glory for myself, none whatsoever. I preach the word of God as it is to men as they are, without fear, without trembling, but to be honest, to be faithful, and to be true. Now, God, I pray and thank you again for the opportunity that I have today to stand once again and preach the word of God. I thank all this in Jesus' name. Amen. In our Bibles, we want to turn to the 20th chapter of the book of John. I begin reading at verse number 19. Then the same day at evening, being the first day of the week, when the doors were shut, where the disciples were assembled for the fear of the Jews. And Jesus stood in the midst and said unto them, peace be unto you. And when he had thus said, he showed unto them his hands and his side. Then were the disciples glad when they saw the Lord. Then said Jesus to them again, peace be unto you. As my Father hath sent me, even so sent I you. And when he had said this, he breathed on them and said unto them, receive you the Holy Ghost. I want you to look at that scripture once again. Then when he had said this, he breathed on them and said unto them, receive ye the Holy Ghost. Nothing compared to the Holy Ghost of God. Nothing compared to his leadership and his guidance. And that to point out to us once upon a time when we were lost in sin. The Holy Ghost of God came and introduced us to Jesus Christ, introduced us to a person that we had heard about. We've hear the choir sing about, but a man that we didn't know. But the Holy Spirit of God brought us to that same knowledge. You know, when we look at the scriptures, about the first thing that we see is when, you know, when we're so close to Jesus, he turns our fears into peace. We sometimes we're fearful of the things that comes upon this earth, the things that are happening now before us, the things that we see that we thought we would never see. Back when we were just kids running around, we never had no thought of a day like this. We never thought of a day when people, even some saints, as I'd say, are Christians, will not stand on faith, stand out for the fear of the peace. The Bible says to us, O death, where is thy sting? O grave, where is thy victory? You see, if we fear, then we're not pleasing God. If we fear, we're not pleasing the congregation. You say, do you preach to please them? No, I preach them for understanding. But if we have the fear of the world and the fear that's upon us now, we see the fear in the streets, prayed to people by the that live in their homes. They're afraid to get out, afraid to walk the streets because of all that's going on in this world. You know, there are those, it appears today, of rejection, fear of the unknown. Well, we may not be able to understand it all, but we have in the scriptures where we will know and outknow as we are known. We look to the Word of God as our route or our map to the place that's called heaven. When we are so close to Jesus, he makes peace to be full of cheer. You aren't to be sad. We're not to be Christians that feel like we're defeated. We're to be Christians that stand upon the rock, stand upon the salvation and the saved that we are, unashamed, unafraid, not to put it behind our back, but to put it under a bushel. But we let the light shine as a city set on a hill cannot be hid. That's one thing that I think we're failing today in many areas, is that we're failed to give honor to God by letting our light shine in this cruel world. Say, are we going to change? We will not. We will not change it. And God will not change it. Why? Because it's written in the scriptures that this day should come, that there would come a time of perilous days, perilous times. And we see that. We're standing in the midst. If we realize that it's just moments or seconds to Jesus comes, then I think maybe I should be more at work to the Lord Jesus. I should be more alert and warn those of the wrath of God to come. Sometimes we forget that. Sometimes we even, I don't know whether many believe that or not, that call ourselves Christians. I don't know. But I know for sure that the Word of God teaches that he will come again. And I believe that those that believe that they'll stand in fear and in awe. Fear of the Lord? No, fear of how we might be standing. I've often thought, maybe you have, what will I be doing when the trumpet of God sounds? Where will I be? What will I be doing? I hope and pray to God that I'm in the right place, doing the right thing, preaching the Word of God, standing on the principles of the Word, not adding to, not taking away, but stand. Now, there's a payday someday for all those that's been true, for all those that's labored, for all those that have been true to God and to his Word. I think sometimes just how close I have been to God. I've been to check on my life, and sometimes I feel that I'm not as close to God as I one time was. Who can do anything about that? You're right, only I can do anything about that. You see, Jesus gave me the right. He gave me the opportunity. He gave me the privilege to live a life according to the scriptures. Sometimes I think maybe that we forget that. I think sometimes maybe we have got other things on our minds, that we're thinking of other things rather than when Jesus comes to take us home. You know, that's a wonderful sound when Jesus comes to take us home. The Bible again says, oh, death, where's thy sting? We know that death is coming if you live here long enough before Jesus comes. Then we'll go by the way, grave. But I'm glad that we can stand and say that I have victory in Jesus because of the cross. I think sometimes maybe that we have a fear of failing or falling, a fear of rejection, a fear of unknowns. And when we are so close to Jesus, we still have that feeling at times. Sometimes it will come over us. Where do we stand with Jesus? Fear of the unknown. We don't know yet what is there. We just know that Jesus is there. We know that loved ones are there. But yet we don't know what death is. I had this church member as I was visiting him. He was on his deathbed, but he was still alert. He said, I really don't know how that death feels. I said, well, let me tell you something. I said, death has been swallowed up in victory. Oh, death, where is thy sting? Where is thy victory? Death was swallowed up in victory. So that's why we can sing and sing aloud, oh, victory in Jesus, my Savior forever. I love that song. I love it when it's sung, not like a funeral song, but like a revival song. Get up there with it. You know what? God means to be filled with the Holy Ghost. Glad means to be full of cheer. Glad means to be full of happiness. You know, happiness comes and goes. Sometimes we can be happy, sometimes sad. We don't know what today holds. But I don't have to be sad because of Jesus. I don't have to be sad about what he's done and what he's going to do, what he has done. All I want to know is for myself, am I lifting up Jesus as he should be lifted up? Psalm says to us, I believe it's Psalms chapter number 2, for thou, Lord, hast made me glad through thy word. I will triumph in the works of thy hand. What do we have to fear? Fear itself. We don't have anything to fear. We have joy. Joy, joy. You notice there that the disciples, when Jesus came, he breathed on them the Holy Ghost. He breathed on them the breath of life. That is, as he did, created Adam, he breathed on him and became a living soul. Jesus was close to his disciples that they were told. He breathed on them, and they received the Holy Spirit, the Holy Ghost. So I'm so glad. I am glad that he makes us glad. Glad in the Lord. Glad in the place we're going. Glad in the hope that we have in him. Sometimes we feel like that we are a failure. Sometimes we feel like that we just haven't gone as far in the work of God that he wants us to go. But then when we start thinking about the hands of God, how he made us, he created us, he gave us the right to do the things that we desire. Are we ashamed of Jesus? Are we ashamed of him? Do we promote him? Do we show the world that there is a God, that there is the Son of God, there is Jesus Christ that's coming soon for his church? The Bible again said again, in Psalms 92. For thou, O Lord, thou, Lord, for thou, Lord. You notice that, Lord, it should be capitalized, have made me glad through thy work. I will triumph in the work of thy hands. The joy of the Lord, the joy of the Lord is my strength. Nehemiah, when he came to the time that he must worship God, and he realized his faults, he realized his failures, that he had to get back to Jerusalem because the walls were torn down. They'd been burnt. But you know what? He looked to the joy of the Lord, and he said, the Lord is my strength. I'll go in the name of the Lord. I'm so glad that happiness and gladness is a choice that we make when we are so close to Jesus. He, his commission, and his commandments for us, he calls us, he equips us, he sends us. Are we ready to go? Are we willing to go out in the broad way and the highways and fight cheating people in to meet the Lord Jesus Christ, to be in the morning service? You know, this is what we're to be. We're to take this day that God has given us, and enjoy and thankful for the hands of God to breathe on us and to give us the opportunity, the privilege of knowing him. This morning, we need to walk. We should walk with him, talk with him, get to know him better, and allow the Holy Spirit of God to move in us today. When we begin to think, sometimes I think, Lord, I don't know whether I have come up to what you expected of me. But then Jesus said to them again, peace be unto you, as my Father has sent me, even so send I you. Then and when he has said this, he breathed on them and said unto them, receive ye the Holy Ghost. There's nothing like it. There's nothing like being filled with the Spirit. I don't understand why that we would not consider him, consider his hands and what he's done. I can think of a thousand times that the Lord has blessed me, the Lord has kept me, that the Lord breathed upon me. I know it was the breath of God. I know that God wasn't through with me, even though the things that I went through as far as accidents and surgeries, God breathed upon me. I sensed him. Never a time did I ever fear that I was going to die. I did not fear that death had made its mark on me as of yet, because I knew that God had laid out for me a work by my hands that I can do for him. Ask the Lord this. God, is that, am I pleasing you with my way of living? God, am I pleasing you with my everyday life? And God, if not, then show me the way. The old song I used to sing, show me the way, Lord, show me the way. I will follow thee. I will follow thee. Where thou goest, I will go. And what you say, I will abide. Do we abide the calling of God? If we're called into the ministry, do we preach from the heart or just preach from what we think should be preached? Or do we preach what God says? When we sing, do we sing in the Spirit? Do we sing in the Holy Ghost of God? Or is it just words they want to quickly get through so that we can name another song? No feeling of the Spirit. Power in the Spirit. Without the power, without the fear of God, without the fear of God in our hearts and our lives, we cannot have the we will not use the ability that we have to serve and to please God. When it comes to worship, are we worshiping Him in freedom? Are we worshiping Him as He has, by His hands, given us an opportunity, given us a privilege and a time to really worship Him? How do you worship God? The Bible plainly says, in spirit and in truth. We stand with the gospel. We stand with gladness. Because why? Jesus has breathed on us. He breathed on the churches today. Are we willing to sacrifice? Are we willing to go forward for what God has instructed us to do? We talk about the young people, how to get them in the church, how to get them to recognize God. How do we do that? Well, first of all, we do it by appearance, that we believe in what we stand for, that we stand in the presence of God. And then we keep the word. We pray. We ask God to give us an insight and to give us a, you know, when we pray, we're not to spray the world as a shotgun. We're to pray for an individual. Pray for a specific prayer. And God will hear that. We pray in truth and in frequency of prayer. The Bible tells us that we are to pray without ceasing, to pray in spirit, to pray as God would have us to pray. And when He breathed upon us, that's exactly what we'll do. We'll do the commandment of God. Are you? Am I? Am I doing the commandment of God? Do I love my neighbor as myself? Do I love my neighbor enough that I can tell them that God loves them and that God will breathe upon them the Holy Ghost? Thank God for the privilege. Thank God for the day. Thank God that You've given us life eternal. We have the privilege by Thy hands to walk in the newness of life. God breathe upon us this morning. I pray in Jesus' name. God bless you. I'll meet you again in His name. Amen.
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2: From the WKRK Forecast Center, this is meteorologist Steve Hamilton. Things look pretty good for the next couple of days. No big storm systems heading in. Mid-80s on today's high, and it should be sunny with high pressure parking over our area for a while. We might get a few clouds passing through for the overnight hours. We're in the upper 50s, and then Monday we get a cloudy start to the day, but sunny in the afternoon. We're headed for the mid-80s. Upper 80s and sunny on Tuesday. Maybe a shower Wednesday.

0: Stay tuned for the Peachtree Memorial Baptist Church program with Pastor Noah Crow. Address all mail to Peachtree Memorial Baptist Church, 1650 North Carolina Highway 141, Murphy, North Carolina, 28906.
1: There's often a contrast between two ways of living, two roads, two gates, two paths, one path that leads to life, the other to destruction. We did this in a devotion not long ago on Wednesday night, or Sunday night rather, before one of our meetings. In Matthew chapter 7, Jesus says this: "Enter ye in at the straight gate, for wide is the gate and broad is the way that leadeth to destruction, and many there be which go in thereat. Because straight is the gate and narrow is the way which leadeth unto life, and few there be that find it." Now, in our passage this morning, we're going to talk about, Paul pictures a similar contrast, but not for salvation, but rather after salvation. The life that a believer is called to live once they put their faith, their trust, their confidence in the finished work of the Lord Jesus Christ. We're going to talk about that in our text this morning. So if you found Galatians chapter 5, verse 16, Galatians chapter 5, verse 16. I'm going to read down through verse 18. Then I'm going to skip down and give you kind of the summation of what Paul talks about in between in verse 25. I'm not going to skip verses 19 through 24. We'll study those verses another week. And I say maybe, perhaps, because I've not really felt the freedom to go into depth in a lot of those, except to just go over them, because we could take each and every one of those words used in the works of the flesh and each and one of those pictures of the fruit of the Spirit in Galatians 5, 22. And we could spend a week on every one of those. There's a sermon on each and every one, and I'm not sure that we want to spend that much time rather than just skim over and talk about those, which we may do. They're basically everything that every Christian ought to know about the God-called life, the life that we have been called to live. So our passage for today, Galatians chapter 5, verses 16 through 18 and verse 25. So you have your Bibles open, if you can, and you're willing, I'll invite you, please stand with me in honor and reverence for the reading of God's holy, inspired, inerrant, infallible word. Beginning of verse 16 of Galatians chapter 5, the Bible says this: "This I say then, walk in the Spirit, and ye shall not fulfill the lust of the flesh. For the flesh lusteth against the Spirit, and the Spirit against the flesh. And these are contrary the one to the other, so that ye cannot do the things that ye would. But if ye be led of the Spirit, ye are not under the law." Verse 25. "If we live in the Spirit, let us also walk in the Spirit." Eyes closed, heads bowed, right where you stand. Father, we come now this morning to this part of our worship where we worship you in the Word, where our hearts and minds attuned to the Word of the Spirit of God moves in our hearts and our lives and in this place to draw us closer to you and to make us more like Jesus, using the Word of God as an instrument to change us, to transform us, to make us who you desire us to be in your Son, Jesus Christ. So, Father, I pray that you'd find in this room willing participants in that process. Father, that we would recognize what the Spirit is saying to us individually and what he's saying to the church. And then, Father, we would allow him to do that which he desires to do, to change us and transform us from within, so that which is seen without will glorify and honor you. In Jesus' name I pray, amen. Please be seated if you will. Remember the goal, verse 25: "If we live in the Spirit, let us also walk in the Spirit." So Jesus calls it two gates, two paths when he's talking about salvation. Paul is talking about life after salvation, but essentially the same thing. Two gates, two ways to live. Paul calls it life in the Spirit and life in the flesh. So many believers today are walking through life unsure of which path that they are on, which gate that they are walking through when they wake up every morning. We read the scriptures, we memorize the verses, we're told that life in the Spirit is infinitely greater than life in the flesh. But if we're honest this morning, we're often unsure what that really means. I mean, we speak a lot of what's called Christianese in the church and to one another. We know that we keep doing the things we don't want to do, but why do we do that? Why do we continually fail to walk in the path of life and keep stumbling back onto the old path? Paul diagnoses the problem simply as this: life in the flesh. It's a chronic disease. It feels natural, but it's killing you. And if you don't kill it, it will kill you. But how do you do that? So I want to think practical today. Back to what I talked about that last time we were together as we kind of summed up Galatians chapters 3 through chapter 5 and made a little bit of application at the beginning of chapter 6 of what life in the Spirit looks like. But I want to simplify it even more to that extent in applying the truth of our text. Three questions I think that will help us understand. Number one, what is life in the flesh? Number two, what is life in the Spirit? Number three, how do we walk in the Spirit? Life in the flesh versus life in the Spirit. So number one, the first question, what is life in the flesh? The word flesh probably throws people off a little bit. Notice again in verse 16, this I say then, walk in the Spirit and ye shall not fulfill the lusts of the flesh. Anybody use the word flesh this week in conversation with people? Talking to somebody on the phone? Conversing with your coworkers at work, just the word flesh came out. No, that's probably one reason why we misunderstand the word. We don't use it in this context every day. So when we use it in the church, it means something different than just our skin. Understand that. It's not talking about the flesh and the blood and the tendons and all that on your bones. He's talking about more than that. It's probably more helpful to simply understand it this way. Your sinful nature. So think about that. It's your sinful nature. When Paul in the New Testament, when all through the Bible really, talks about the flesh, he's talking about your sinful nature. Paul says in verse 16, walk in the Spirit and you shall not fulfill the lust of the flesh. Now, Paul uses another word there that sometimes throws us off, the word lust. Lust. He's meaning desires. In the Greek, the word literally means craving. The word often is translated in the English as the word lust, which is fine. But when we hear that word, we begin to exclusively think about, dare I say it this morning, but thank goodness the children are going, sexual lust, right? That's how we usually think about it. But Paul is using the word here, and it means something more than just sexual lust or sexual craving. It means a deep soul craving, that thing that we desire the most to fulfill the lust of the flesh is to gratify the desires of the flesh. It literally means to give in to our sinful desires, and simply put, it means to go our selfish way, to choose what we want over what God wants for us. And when we do that, it actually tells us a lot about us. It reveals what we truly worship. Because the thing that you crave the most, that's the thing that you will begin to worship. If you think about it, the thing that you lust after more than anything else, you will sacrifice for, you will strive for, you will do whatever it takes to get whatever it is that you are craving. Often you'll bypass your virtue, your integrity, in order to get what you really want in life. You see, we serve whatever God we worship, and that's God with a little g, not with a big g. So whatever you crave the most becomes a god, and that's what you will worship. Think about it this way. Think about it in your relationships. Sexual immorality becomes a craving in the heart and mind of an individual. Or you can flip it the other side. You'll tolerate abuse in a relationship because you simply don't want to be alone. You crave the relationship, you crave the closeness, you crave the attention, so you'll go through whatever it takes to get what you want. How about your money? You'll overwork. I've never heard anybody say at the end of life, man, I wish I'd worked a little bit more, made a little bit more money. Never have I heard anybody say that. I've heard many people say, man, I wish I hadn't been at work so much. I wish I'd spent more time with my family, with my kids, with my friends. But you'll overwork yourself, or you'll become dishonest and corrupt. And you'll cheat and you'll steal to get whatever you want to get ahead, because money becomes your craving, your desire. But what about the attention and approval of others? You'll turn to bitterness and envy and jealousy. You say, preacher, those sound awful familiar. Go back and read the works of the flesh. That's simply where this is coming from. The works of the flesh come out of a craving or a desire or the lust of your flesh. Think about it in your pleasures. You'll numb yourself to a variety of things that will be destructive to your soul, all in order to get that one next high, whether it's drugs or whether it's pleasures of this world, whatever it may be. You'll bypass anything in your thought process that says this could be wrong, this could be bad, and you'll do it anyway because it becomes your craving, your desire. It's the lust of the flesh. It could be saying that said that walking in the flesh is when we take our eyes off the way of God and we direct it to the way of self. And if anybody in this room, and a number of you have been through our discipleship studies that we do, the first thing we teach you in discipleship study, the first 2 or 3 weeks, what we focus on in Scripture is to help you understand that all self-seeking is anti-God. Because anybody that desires to be a disciple of the Lord Jesus must forsake themselves, take up their cross, and follow Him. That's key to being free. And most of the times, freedom comes to disciples, and most of the times, disciples are forsaking everything about themselves, and especially the lust of the flesh, in order to gain more of Christ. So let me just say it again. Walking the flesh is when we take our eyes off the way of God and we direct them to the way of self. You know the hymn, "Come Thou Fount of Every Blessing." In that hymn, there are that one line, those words that say this: "Prone to wander, Lord, I feel it. Prone to leave the God I love." That's us. That's us in a nutshell. We sing that song and we say we're worshiping God with it, but we're simply laying our heart out before God. We're telling God, "This is how I really am." And God says, "Yes, you're right. That is you." And let's just be honest this morning. Anybody be honest? Does that line in that verse not have you pegged, that line in that song? Is that not you? Let's just be honest with God, because God already knows, but let's just be honest with each other. I will. That has me pegged to a T. That's me exactly. Because you see my Facebook post, you see our Facebook page, I have a perfect life. Everything's great. But man, there are times my heart is a wreck. Anybody with me? Let's be honest. A prideful, jealous, idolatrous, sinful, self-sufficient wreck. And I don't even realize it because I'm holding everything together. I'm trying to keep everything together. I'm trying to keep the appearance up. I'm trying to look good in and of myself. And that's anti-God. That is the self-fulfilling life. That is life in the flesh. We say with our mouths, "Jesus, you're all I need." I thought about it when we sang that song a minute. "My God is all I need." But we mumble under our breath, "But a little bigger house and a newer car would be nice too." We say, "Christ is enough." But we lust after a better position in life and a little bit of prestige and honor for ourselves. We claim, "My hope is in Christ alone." But we grow bitter and cynical when we go unnoticed or unappreciated, unrecognized by those we think that ought to recognize all that we do. We say, "Jesus, you're Lord." But our heart screams, "Nah, I've got this part of my life. I think I can handle this on my own." The truth is, my life can be messy and painful and sometimes just makes me want to throw my arms in the air and ask those kind of questions that I know good Christians aren't supposed to ask. Maybe you're like this. "I know you say you're God, but are you sure you know what's really going on down here? Do you really know what you're doing up there away from all this mess that I'm in? You know, God, have you checked out my Facebook wall recently? I mean, all of those sweet vacations and cars and houses that my friends have been landing. I mean, I think it's my turn now." Anybody say that to God? Like I said, prone to wander, prone to leave the God I love. The story of Robinson is very, very interesting. He's actually the man that wrote "Come Thou Fount of Every Blessing." Here's what we know about his story. Robinson was a bit of a frolicker. Heard that word lately? Last week, I listened to last week's sermon. In his younger days, his conversion story is very interesting. One night he and some of his friends had been drinking one night, and they came across a gypsy woman. They terrorized her, they beat her up, they forced liquor down her throat and demanded that she tell them the future. This woman looked up at Robinson, to him specifically, and she said, "You're going to live to see your grandchildren grow up." That thought caused him great grief. He began to consider the way he was living life. He assessed his life, and he became a Christian. He was converted to Christianity. Then he became a minister. Years later, he wrote these words, "Come thou fount of every blessing, tune my heart to sing God's praise. Streams of mercy ever flowing, call for songs of loudest praise." It's beautiful. Life in the Spirit transformed him. But by the end of his life, the story goes that he had drifted away again. He'd fallen away from his faith. He'd gone back to his old habits. And one day he heard a woman humming the song that he had written, and he started to sing along with her. "Prone to wander, Lord, I feel it. Prone to leave the God I love. Here's my heart, Lord, take and seal it. Seal it for thy courts above." She asked him, "Do you know that song?" He said, "Madam, I am the poor, unhappy man who wrote that hymn many years ago, and I would give 1,000 worlds if I had them to enjoy the feelings all over again." There's a man that was walking in the Spirit, who enjoyed victory, who overcame the pitfalls and the difficulties of the flesh and the desires of the flesh. But then he began to walk in the flesh, prone to wander. That's who he is. That's who you are. That's who I am in the flesh. A life in the flesh, a drifting away from the heart of God into a life of self-sufficiency. That's what life in the flesh really is. But then, what is life in the Spirit? Number two, not only what is life in the flesh, but what is life in the Spirit? If life in the flesh is a tendency to take our minds off of Jesus, the ultimate source of life and liberty and love, if life in the flesh is our constant tendency to wander from God, then the opposite must be true about life in the Spirit. It is a continual returning back to the truth of the gospel. In simple terms, that's the application in Galatians, I believe. I believe I've come to that. I've boiled it down to this one simple application. When we talk about walking in the Spirit, it's to remind ourselves of all the things that Paul has been talking about in those first 4.5 chapters up to this point. 5.5 chapters up to this point. As I said a couple weeks ago, and this has stuck with me, this is what's been driving my thought process lately in Galatians. I want to stick in Galatians because if you think about it, this is the only letter they got at the churches in Galatia. They got this one letter. They didn't have the whole Bible. They didn't have Philippians. They didn't have Ephesians. They didn't have the other letters that were written to other churches. All they had was Galatians. And all they could do every Sunday was get together and somebody would stand and read it out loud and they would break it down and they would try to apply it and they would talk it out with one another. And they say, "What does this mean to us?" And I think that's what's happening in Galatians chapter 5. He gets to this point where he says, "Walk in the Spirit. What does that mean?" Well, just think about all that he said beforehand. Just think about all the truth and the doctrine that Paul has brought out about our salvation experience up to this point in the letter to the church in Galatia. A return back continually to remind ourselves of the truth of the gospel. A reminding of ourselves that our approval, our acceptance, our security, our sufficiency, our security is only found in a God who has declared that he is pleased with us only because of our faith in his Son, Jesus Christ, and his finished work on our behalf. That our whole standing before God is not performance, it's not work, it's not do's and don'ts. It's about Jesus. It's all about Jesus. We just sang it, the choir just said it. We're saved by grace. That's what grace is all about. You say, "Well, that's simple. I already knew that, preacher. Trust God." Of course, like I didn't already know that. But let me ask you a question. How often do you go to the doctor only to be told those same things over and over again? Exercise, eat right, lose weight, sleep well, and take your medicine. You know that, don't you? But you get told every time as a reminder to keep you healthy, to keep you headed in the right direction. The very same thing could be said about what it is the Apostle Paul is saying here. To continual reminding of ourselves of what is most important. See, the hardest part of walking the Spirit is keeping yourself open to the Spirit every single day and every moment of every single day, so that walking by the Spirit eventually becomes your primary nature, that it feels more natural than walking in the flesh. That living and doing according to your flesh and what feels natural to you in that flesh is overcome by learning to become natural in the Spirit. That you're continually allowing the Spirit to bring you back to the truth of the gospel daily, every day, moment by moment. It becomes a living, breathing part of your

family. And yet, when Jesus came along, he could really be who he was in the presence of Christ. And Christ accepted him. He touched him and he healed him when nobody else would go near him. Think about the publican. I think about Zacchaeus, the worst people of his day, cut off from his countrymen, looked down upon by his neighbors and all those outside of his own family, hated, abhorred, despised, and yet Jesus went to his house and ate with him. Jesus settled down and made himself at home in his presence. Think about the woman caught in adultery, humiliated by the religious self-righteous, made to feel less than human by the public outing that he put her through, drugged naked into the street, threatened even with death, and yet Jesus looked on her with love, with compassion, and guess what he did? He defended her. The truth of the gospel. Are you, to be honest with yourself, are you gratifying the desires of your flesh? Are you failing to live the way you really want to live? Can I give you the remedy? Walk in the Spirit. Come back to abiding in Christ and Christ alone. To abide in Christ is to over and over again remind yourself of the truth of the gospel, that Jesus lived the life that you could never live, that Jesus died the death that you deserve, that Jesus was buried in your tomb. So that if you would but simply trust in him, you would be set free. That you could be called a child of God. And that by continuing to trust in him and growing in that faith, you could continue to live free. You see, I think we all are convinced salvation and forgiveness before God is Jesus plus nothing. Jesus plus nothing. You must continually seek to apply that truth to your life day by day, moment after moment. Years ago, I remember being a camp counselor at 4-H camp. That's before I realized I didn't want to be a teacher anymore. I'd made that my freshman year of college. I said, I'm going to be a teacher, a school teacher, probably third or fourth grade math. I'm going to be a teacher. And that's what I went to school for. I even applied at one point for the fellowship, the teaching scholarship, teaching fellows, they called it. I didn't get it because I didn't go to my final interview because of wrestling, got caught up myself again and didn't do what I should have done. And so I didn't get it. But I did go to counseling camp that summer as a counselor at 4-H camp. And I spent that summer realizing I couldn't work with kids. God bless people that work with kids. That was not for me. But I'll never forget that one experience I had. I had a wonderful co-counselor who was older than me, who had done it a few years, and just growing and learning from him helped a whole lot. But this one kid came up to us in tears one night, just crying his eyes out. He was homesick. And the co-counselor that I had said, are you not having fun? Well, what about all the fun you're having? You get to go hiking, you get to go camping, you get to make marshmallows, you get to canoe on the lake, you get to do all this stuff. Are you not having fun? Do those things not make you happy? And the little boy I remember said, yes, I do, but I cannot stop thinking about how much I miss my parents. I said, well, what brought this on? The little boy said, well, my parents wrote me a letter. He said, well, tell me what they said in their letter to you. And the little boy still had it. He said, well, they tell me they love me and they miss me and they're proud of me and they're coming to get me in 5 days. And this wise counselor, I'll never forget it. He said, listen here, buddy, I want you to understand. I want you to memorize that letter and never forget those words that your mom and dad said to you. Remind yourself constantly, he said, that your parents love you, that they're coming back for you. They would never put you somewhere unsafe, and that they want you to have fun and enjoy yourself. It transformed that little boy. For the rest of the week, he enjoyed the canoeing. He enjoyed the fishing. He enjoyed the marshmallow cooking. He enjoyed the zip line even from the trees. It was a lot of fun to see how he came out of his shell because he was reminded, like you and I need to remind ourselves, that we are loved, that we are accepted, that we're forgiven by God, and that one day, soon and very soon, he's coming to get us, because this world is not our home. And we learn to walk in the Spirit by reminding ourselves of that wonderful, powerful truth. And I'm going to close with this. How do we do it? How do we then walk in the Spirit? Three things. Constantly remind yourself of the gospel. Number one, constantly remind yourself of the gospel. We forget sometimes what we're up against.
We cannot

0: this life alone in our own power. God didn't save you because you could do it by yourself. He saved you because you couldn't. And he said, I will be everything you need. I'll be your motivation. I'll be your strength. I'll be your power. Isn't that what we just sang? We said it. I'm convinced more and more that that 30-minute time of worship time in churches across this nation, around this world, are the biggest times of lying in the church. Because we sing it, and we sing it beautiful, but we don't really mean it, do we? Do you really believe you can't do it? That your God is all that you need? Because it's true. It's true. That's where life in the Spirit begins. It begins by constantly reminding yourself of the gospel. I remember when God delivered his people out of slavery in Egypt. Remember, he brought them out of bondage. He set them free. He parted the Red Sea. It didn't take long before they began to worship a golden calf because they forgot what God had done for them. That's why church is so important. I'm not one of those that, believe me, when I see you at Ingles and you hadn't been at church in a couple weeks, when I ask how you're doing, I really genuinely want to know how you're doing. I didn't say, why didn't you come to church? Because I'll see some of them, you'll say, and I hadn't even noticed you hadn't been at church. I'll be honest with you. Sometimes when there's 150, 200 people here, I don't know who's here and who's not. So when I say hi to you at Ingles, it's not a reason, tell me why you hadn't been here. And yet that's what people do. Well, preacher, I'm coming back, I promise. I just had this and that. I didn't ask that. I said, how you doing? How's your day going? Let me know. I'd like to know. But let me tell you why I think church is important. It's good to remind one another of the faithfulness of God. It's good to remind each other that God is good. All the time, God is good. Sometimes we need others because we get in our own little bubble, our own little self-world. And these voices from within our own head, and we just get to believe in what we hear, what we think. And we need others to come into that and tell us, no, wait a minute. Wait a minute. Let me remind you of the gospel. People say more and more nowadays, especially after COVID, I can worship God on my own. I don't need a church. But on your own, listen to me, you'll forget the faithfulness and the goodness of God. You're prone to wander. You're prone to leave the God you love. Number two, don't quench the Spirit. What does it mean to quench the Spirit of God? It means to dull yourself to the call and the directive of the Spirit in your life. Someone has well said, quenching the Spirit is not usually through one defiant no in life, but rather through a whole lot of not now, God. Not now, God. Not now, God. And the more you tell God not now, the more desensitized you become to his leading in your life, the more you put him off, the more he's put off. The less he can work in your life. The enemy of life is not the spirit of defiance, but laziness and apathy. And I think we're living right now in a generation of apathetic Christians in America. You know, a recent study I heard from Barna, from a researcher with Barna, and some of you heard this on Wednesday night, or you're going to hear it on Wednesday night. We've been going through a study of our day and time and cross-generational gospel in local churches. You know what the guy says on there? He works for Barna. He's a senior researcher for Barna, who is a Christian research group with the church, for the church to draw from. And he says that in the Southeast right now, we are living in post-Christianity. What used to be the Bible Belt is now beyond Jesus. We don't need him. He's not relevant. You know why? Here's what I've come to understand in reading some of the research that he referred to. We've tried church. Church don't work for us. I'm not asking to try church. I'm asking to try Christ. Jesus is the answer. But guess where you can find Jesus and lots of him? Because Jesus lives in me and Jesus lives in you. It's when the people of God get together and we bring Jesus with us. And Jesus is predominant in a room like this among the people of God. And when you quench the Spirit, Jesus is put on a shelf in your life.
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4: Ezekiel chapter number 22 this morning. And before I begin reading, I'm going to go ahead and say the context of this chapter. God is speaking about Israel and a time that they were in. And I'll try to bring some of that out. But I want to give a spiritual application this morning. And I want you to know that. I want to bring a spiritual application out of this chapter. And by the help of the Lord, try to obey the Lord the best I can. Now, for sake of time, I want to start reading in verse number 30. And I sought for a man among them that should make up the hedge and stand in the gap before me for the land, that I should not destroy it, but I found none. Therefore have I poured out mine indignation upon them. I have consumed them with the fire of my wrath. Their own way have I recompensed upon their heads, saith the Lord God. That's what I want to try, if God would help me. I just want to take that thought. I sought for a man among them. I sought for a man among them. If you look at this chapter, there's a lot of chapters. I guess if you spiritualize them, look a lot about like the last days that we're living in. Israel had gotten to a place where sin was everywhere. And God wanted to, at the beginning of the chapter, He wanted their sin exposed. He said in verse 2, "Now thou, son of man," He's speaking to Ezekiel, "wilt thou judge? Wilt thou judge the bloody city? Yea, thou shalt show her all her abomination." In other words, God is saying, I want you to give the city of Jerusalem, give the Israelites a warning concerning their sin. God has never left man without a testimony. I mean, if a man dies in his sin, he's going to know why he died in his sin. God always gives man a testimony. And even in this generation that doesn't seem to know much about moral right and moral wrong, they still have a witness. I promise you they've heard it. Amen. And I'll tell you where you'll know most of them have heard it is when they're the angriest. This generation gets the angriest when they hear the truth. I mean, listen, nobody wants to hear about their sin. A sinner doesn't want to hear about his sin. But God wants the sinner to hear about his sin. He wants him to be warned. And you know why? Because the wages of sin is death, what the Bible said. The wages of sin is death. At the very end of this chapter, God even said He gave them their own recompense. What they wanted, God gave it to them. God let them reap what they had sowed. And the Bible does say you'll reap what you sow. I mean, if you sow to wickedness, that's what you're going to reap. And so God wanted to expose their sin. He wanted Ezekiel to judge the bloody city. And He wanted to warn the wicked. And He said, "Then say thou, thus saith the Lord God," in verse number 3, "the city sheddeth blood in the midst of it." That was the innocent blood that they were shedding in their time. And it's the same today. I don't have to stand here and tell you how much innocent blood is being shed, even just right here in the United States of America, let alone worldwide. I mean, people have taken their young and sacrificed them to their own lust, sacrificed them to idols. And listen, it's the innocent blood that cries up from the ground like it did in the beginning. When Cain slew Abel, that was innocent blood that was spilled, and his blood cried up from the ground. It's the one blood that will always cry up to God from the ground. And so he said, the city sheddeth blood in the midst of it, that her time may come, and maketh idols against herself to defile herself. Again, I mean, that's why people shed innocent blood and they don't realize it. It's what they worship the most. It's what they want more than God. They want more than their own children. And it's their own selfishness. It's their own lust. It's their own pride. Are you listening to me? And so they're willing, very willing, easily to shed the innocent blood. And God said in verse 4, thou art become guilty in thy blood that thou hast shed. Listen, and he said, thou hast defiled thyself in thine idols, which thou hast made. Shedding innocent blood, a person thinks that they've not defiled themselves, but you have defiled yourself. Sinning defiles you, and shedding innocent blood defiles you. And so he said, thou art become guilty. Listen, sinners are guilty before God, whether they are guilty in their own eyes or not. I mean, we're in a generation that feels no guilt, feels no shame. They don't blush. And that's just like the generation in Isaiah that he spoke of. And there's chapters in Isaiah that parallel these chapters in Ezekiel. You see the people of God, the people of Israel, doing the exact same thing. And the things that happened to them, listen, why do you think that they're not going to happen to people today? God has given a man a warning. God has given man a word. And God is trying to tell people today that their sin is a defilement. And the shedding of innocent blood will bring guilt upon them. They are guilty before God. Sinners are guilty. And until a man or a woman sees themselves guilty, they can't find the help that they really need in God. That's why Israel would not turn. They didn't see the guilt of their sin. They didn't see it. Israel had become a byword. And I mean, listen, they got to the place in verse number 8 of sacrilege. They despised the holy things of God. Despised them. When people begin to despise the church, they despise the Word of God. They despise the people of God. The people of God are part of the things of God. Do you know that? I mean, they are, the people of God belong to God. Amen? We are His. And we are His workmanship in Christ Jesus. What? Know ye not your body is the temple of the Holy Ghost which is in you? We are the temples of the Spirit of God. Are you listening? And so the world, they begin to despise the things of God. Everything that is godly, that is holy, that is right. Are you listening to it? They don't despise religion as much as they despise God. Man wants a little bit of religion. He just doesn't want God. Man wants a little bit of religion to soothe his conscience, but he doesn't want that which is holy. He doesn't want that which is right in the eyes of God. He doesn't want a God that'll point his fingers between his eyes and say, "You've sinned against me and you need to repent of your sin and be born again." But that's the kind of God we serve. A God that expects man to see his guilt, to see his sin, and to humble himself before God. They despised the holy things. They had profaned my Sabbaths, he said. And this is the people of Israel. This is the people that God had given them everything. God had given them the oracles of God. That was the word of God. They had the Ark of the Covenant. They had the temple of God. They had all of the things that God had Moses and the children of Israel to make, and they were set apart for God, for God's service, only for God. They were deemed holy, but they deemed them unholy. His Sabbath was deemed unholy. They broke his Sabbath. And so they desecrated it. And listen what God said in verse number 9. "In thee are men that carry tails to shed blood. And in thee they eat upon the mountain. In the midst of thee they commit lewdness." See, it was their lustfulness of their flesh. They had discovered their father's nakedness, the Bible said. They had committed abomination with their neighbor's wife. And another lewdly defiled his daughter-in-law. Can you imagine such a generation that would live in such a way? Now, I want to tell you something. That don't surprise a lot of people today. That kind of living, a lot of people think, what's wrong with that? There's a lot wrong with it. It's wicked in the eyes of God. All of the perversion that we see today, it's just getting worse and worse and worse. And you know that it's the truth. It's ungodly, ungodly, the things that are happening in this world today. Romans chapter number 1, read it. Men with men, women with women, leaving the natural use. I mean, the perversion is endless. And people don't think adultery is bad anymore. It's still wrong. You say, "Well, that's not maybe as wrong as that." Listen, it's still sin. Fornication still sin. Amen? It's wrong. If God ever said it was a sin, it's still a sin today. We can't make things little and big. Listen, I know there may be things like you fail to pray. But then there are greater things. There are sins of omission, sins of commission. Jesus said this. He is talking about Judas. He said, "He that delivered me unto thee hath the greater sin." So don't tell me there's not greater ones. But don't act like sin is so little that it's not really, you know, we can kind of... Listen, that one, smallest one, if you could find it and say this is the least among all sins, is enough to send all of us to hell. That's how God views sin. He is so holy, so righteous, the God of heaven, so clean, so pure, and He is the judge of all the earth. And man will stand guilty before God for the least. Being born, just born into this world, you're born a sinner. That's enough to go to hell over. Are you listening to me? But we commit sin. The best of man. Listen, all of our righteousness is as filthy rags in the eyes of God. You can't do good enough. I can't do good enough. The people in this world seem to think, well, your good deeds can outweigh your bad. Nope. You can't get enough good deeds. There's no way. There's none good. No, not one, the Bible said. So your goodness, it's not going to help you. It's not going to help you. I'm trying to say, if you look here, I mean, God's divine hand was upon them because of their sin. And, I mean, listen, Who could stand before the Lord? In verse 14, can thine heart endure or can thine hands be strong in the days that I shall deal with thee? I, the Lord, have spoken it and will do it. Who could stand before God when God begins to give him an account of his sin? Who could say to God, you're wrong? Who could bring an accusation against the Almighty? Nobody. Nobody. Listen, as the old preachers used to preach, you'll stand silent in the judgment court of God and then say amen to your own condemnation. Because God is true and every man is a liar. Man goes and he gets worse and worse and worse. People say, well, he's a pretty good old boy. Listen, no, he's not. Sinners only degrade. They get worse and worse and worse. And harder and harder and harder. I know guys right now that people say, well, they're a good fella. They'd do anything to help you. Give you the shirt off their back. Just try to get them to come to God and see how hard that gets. See how hard that heart gets. They've got something in there against him that they don't want to admit. They won't come. Are you listening? They've got a pride in there, or they've got a knee that just does not want to bow. Amen. There's wickedness in man. Wickedness in the heart of man. David knew that there was wickedness in man. And so man is a degrading person. And God said in verse 16, and thou shalt take thine inheritance in thyself in the sight of the heathen, and thou shalt know that I am the Lord. They're going to see just how low that they got. And they're going to know that he is the Lord. Listen, the Bible does say that in that great day, every knee will bow. Every tongue will confess that Jesus Christ is Lord. Every sinner, regardless of how hard, they're going to bow. And they're going to know that he is the Lord. Amen. He says it again. He said in verse 22, as silver is melted in the midst of a furnace, so shall ye be melted in the midst thereof, and ye shall know that I, the Lord, have poured out my fury upon you. Man's going to know it when God's judgment comes. When God finally brings judgment upon man for his sin, he'll know. Jude said he'll come back and he'll convince all of their ungodly deeds which they've ungodly committed. All their hard speeches, which ungodly sinners, listen, I mean all of it, God will make them to know he is the Lord. And he told Israel right here, he said in verse 24, son of man, say unto her, thou art the land that is not cleansed, nor rained upon in the day of indignation. In other words, you could have been washed, he was telling them. You could have been washed, but you're the land that's not rained on. You're not clean. You could have been clean. Sinners could be clean. You know, it's one of the hardest things, I think, for any gospel preacher to think about, and many don't like to think about it. And I'm one of them. It's too hard to think about, but it's happening every day. It's happening right now. You say, what is that, preacher? Is that sinners are going to hell beneath our feet right now. That could have been clean. That could have been saved. That could have known Jesus. That could have had all of their defilement, all of their ungodliness, all of their hard-heartedness, all of their wickedness. You know what? What would a man profit if he should gain the whole world and lose his soul? I'll tell you what some men will go to hell for, a beer in their hand. Some people will go to hell over a scratch-off card or a slot machine. Some men, are you listening? Some people will go to hell. It's untelling what people would give heaven up for. They think that because it's got them bound. I know somebody that can unbind you. I know somebody that can wash it away like the rain running off the land. Amen. I know a man called Jesus that said, though your sin be as scarlet, they shall be as white as snow. I used to think that my sin had such a hold of me that I couldn't be broken from it. And I was right. Times I'd come to the altar, I'd get down, and I was thinking about that. And I'd cry, and I'd ask God to forgive me of my sin, but I still, I'm being honest, I was thinking about it. And I'd get up, and I knew when I left, I hadn't quit doing what I was doing, because I wanted to do it. I wanted to do it more than I wanted to be saved. That was the fact. I wanted my sin more than I wanted His salvation. I wanted my sin and the way it made me feel, even though it was temporary. I wanted that more than I wanted to be free. Free from guilt. Free from condemnation. Free from the sin that stained me. Free from the sin that had me. And it had me. I thought I had it. Well, I can quit anytime. That's what all sinners say. I can quit anytime I want to. No, you can't. You think you can, but you're still a sinner. You're still a sinner. And you'll be a sinner tomorrow until you get to a helpless state. Are you listening to me? And you get to the place you want Christ more than you sin. Hey, you want His blood to wash your sin away. You want Him to break the power of sin in your life more than anything. When you finally get there, you can come. And like Brother Ronnie used to say, it didn't take me a month of AA meetings to get sobered up. He said God took it just like that. All that He was, all the sinner that He was, everything He enjoyed, that lifestyle, it was gone. Gone when He finally got saved. Amen. Every other sinner. Listen, you don't have to be a bad sinner to be a sinner. Brother Ben's testified, raised in a preacher's home, raised in church. He never lived like Brother Ronnie lived. Never experienced the lifestyle, Brother Ronnie. But he is a good religious boy. I mean, never put an earring in his ear, never had long hair, never smoked, never drank. I mean, never done any of those things. But you know what? He was still a sinner. He's still guilty in the eyes of God. Amen? I say, you don't have to be what we deem as a real roughneck sinner to need to get saved. Amen? You just have to get lost. Have to realize you're lost. God was looking for a man to among them, a man among Israel that would make up the hedge and stand in the gap before me for the land. Now I'm going to tell you what God was looking for. A lot of times we think He was looking for somebody to pray on their behalf. And we might can catch some of that meaning here. But I'll tell you what He's looking for. Somebody that wasn't like that. Do you remember when Abraham prayed for Lot and said, God, if there's 50 righteous, don't destroy the city? God said, I won't destroy it. He said, God, let me pray again. If there's 40 righteous, will you not destroy this? And he went on down to 10 people. And God said, I won't destroy it if there's just 10. Well, see, God right here, He was just looking for one that wasn't like that. Just one person that could stand between them and God. Are you listening to me? I mean, almost like God was looking for a Savior. I want to tell you something. He's the only one that God has ever found to stand between God and wicked men. It's the Lord Jesus Christ. Hey, He's the one that God said His Son would love you and me enough to stand in the gap. Stand between God's wrath and us. The only one that ever could. God couldn't find that among them. They had corrupt priests. The law was despised. There was no separation. Up in verse number 26, I mean, there's a mouthful in that verse. There was no separation between the clean and the unclean. It was all the same to them. They had false prophets in verse 28 that daubed them with untempered mortar, seeing vanity, divining lies unto them. saying, "Thus saith the Lord God," when the Lord hath not spoken. There's nothing worse than preachers to stand before people saying that they are giving God's word when they're not giving God's word. And these oodlings of them today. And you know how I know? Not because I'm their judge, but because God said they'd be oodlings of them today. In the last days, there'll be false prophets. He said, in the last days, they'd heap to themselves teachers having itching ears. They shall turn away their ears from the truth. Shall be turned unto fables. I mean, just one right after another. You can see them all over the land. Are you listening to me? And they're not giving the people what God said. They're saying they are, but they're not. It's important that if a man says he's talking for God, that he's talking for God. That he says exactly what God has him to say. They vex the poor and needy. They oppress the stranger. The very things that God told them not to do. God had given them His law. God had given them His word. God had told them exactly what He expected out of Israel. And they wouldn't do it. And they lived another life. And they lived in sin. And they lived for self. And they lived for idols. And that's the world that we're living in today. Man does not want to see that he is a created being made by the great Creator. Are you listening to me? No. Man wants to think he come from nothing. Everything he does, he's done by himself. Man wants to look inwardly to find his own strength. But I promise you, there's one that if he stopped you or me one breathing, we'd stop that fast. He's the one that gives us the very breath we breathe, the very ability to think. He took a man that was a king, one of the greatest kings that had ever been on the whole earth. His name was Nebuchadnezzar. And God put him on the ground, eating straw like an ox or a lion. His hair growed out. His fingernails growed out. His mind was gone. Why? Because he didn't humble himself before the God of heaven. That's exactly why God did it to him. I was reading about another one the other day in the book of Acts that didn't humble himself before God. Men were crying out. He was a Roman. And he spoke out to the great congregation, the crowd of people. Made them, I guess, feel like that they lived by His hand and by His goodness. And they cried out, "That's the voice of a God, not of a man." And He took that glory upon Himself. And while He was standing there, God smote him with worms. And he fell dead. Why? God's not going to share His glory with no man. And just because God don't do that to some of these today, don't mean God can't. Or that man is not guilty. Or that man's not going to answer to God anymore. Man is still going to answer to God. God told him in one book, He said, "Go on, do exactly what you want to do. Live the way you want to live." In other words, enjoy it. But know this, you're going to stand before God. Amen. You'll stand before God one day and give an account. Man will stand before God for his sin, for his life. For why, when he could have been saved and he wasn't saved, when he heard the gospel of Christ and refused. You say you're talking about that gospel, preacher. What is that gospel? That it's simple. Man's a sinner and he's dying and going to hell without God. But God sent his Son to stand between us and him. Jesus Christ died on a cross for all of our sins. Took the judgment of God upon himself. And 3 days later, rose again. Rose from the grave. And is now ascended into heaven. And he is there right now, alive, making intercession. Not only for the church, but for whosoever will, let him come. For any sinner that'll want to be saved more than he wants his sin. Any sinner that wants to be free from his sin more than he wants to be bound by it. Christ will do that for you. You come with a whole heart seeking God, a broken heart, a contrite heart. Oh God, thou wilt not despise, the Bible says. God won't turn you away. You can be born again.
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6: ABC News, I'm Brian Clark. The latest event to mark the nation's 250th birthday is the Freedom 250 Grand Prix. It's an IndyCar race through the streets of Washington, D.C.
7: This is a first-of-its-kind race around the National Mall, when they're going to be passing by some of D.C.'s most prominent tourist attractions. These cars can reach speeds up to 240 miles an hour. And at 250 miles long, this is the second longest street circuit race in IndyCar history.
6: That's ABC's Alex Brochet in Washington. President Trump is expected to wave the green flag to start the race. Canada's vowing to retaliate dollar for dollar after the U.S. imposed 50% tariffs on $20 billion worth of Canadian goods after trade talks broke down. Almost 14,000 homes under evacuation orders in Reno, Nevada because of a fast-growing wildfire. It's now more than 10,000 acres. This is ABC News. No retrial for Carmelo Anthony, the 19-year-old in Texas, serving 35 years in prison for stabbing another teenager to death last year at a high school track meet. ABC's Liz Nagy has more.
8: Get out of the roadway! You're going to jail!
9: Protests erupted in June after Anthony was found guilty of murdering 17-year-old Austin Metcalf at a high school track meet. The teen got into a fight with Metcalf after he entered the opposing team's tent during the meet. Metcalf died in his twin brother's arms. At the heart of the new motion for a retrial, the prosecution argued allegations including that the victim and his brother engaged in racist and violent behavior and that Anthony sent his girlfriend threatening texts were excluded from the jury. But some of that evidence surfaced just this week.
6: Nancy Kassebaum Baker, the first woman elected to the Senate without following a spouse into office, died at 94. She represented Kansas for three terms in the Senate. I'm Brian Clark, ABC News.
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1: From the WKRK Forecast Center, this is meteorologist Steve Hamilton. Things look pretty good for the next couple of days. No big storm systems heading in. Mid-80s on today's high, and it should be sunny with high pressure parking over our area for a while. We might get a few clouds passing through for the overnight hours. We're in the upper 50s. And then Monday, we get a cloudy start to the day, but sunny in the afternoon. We're headed for the mid-80s. Upper 80s and sunny on Tuesday, maybe a shower Wednesday.
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and he came in time. The captain of the ship had trouble in mind, and then he went into the deep. Well, we saw old Jonah there fast asleep. Said, hey, stranger, tell me your name. 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Well, God move.

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0: God is good all the time. Welcome everyone to Murphy First United Methodist Church. It is good to be with you here this morning. Welcome to those who worship with us online. We're glad you are with us as well. I've got a few announcements for you this morning. First of all, we are taking a special offering today for Cross and Key Ministries. This is a prison ministry of the United Methodist Church in North Carolina. The bishop, our Bishop Ken Carter, sent a few words, and I'm going to read some of that. Across North Carolina, more than 58,000 men and women are incarcerated in state prisons, federal facilities, and county jails. Behind every incarcerated person is a network of family members whose lives are also marked by separation, uncertainty, and hardship. They need to know that they have not been forgotten and that the Church of Jesus Christ continues to offer hope, healing, and the promise of new life. Jesus reminds us in Matthew 25, "I was in prison and you visited me." These words are more than an invitation, they are a calling. Whenever we extend compassion to those who are incarcerated, we bear witness to the presence of Christ, and we participate in God's work of reconciliation. This ministry has deep roots in our Wesleyan tradition. John and Charles Wesley believe that the gospel belonged to everyone, including those living behind prison walls. Their example continues to inspire us today. So giving to Cross and Key Ministries today will help ensure that this Methodist prison ministry continues here in North Carolina. It'll help train new prison ministers and keep prison ministries going. So I encourage you to give to Cross and Key today. Second announcement, on Wednesday, we're going to have, at least for now, our final listening session. It's going to be here in the church in the fellowship hall at 1 o'clock. It's an open invitation to all who want to come, who have not yet been to a listening session. So if you'd like to come and share your story, tell what you love about this church, I invite you to do so if you have not done that yet, this coming Wednesday at 1 o'clock. Finally, next Sunday, the 30th, we are celebrating Move Up Sunday with our children and youth. So we're going to be honoring our rising kindergartners who are moving into worship readiness. We're honoring our rising third graders who are moving into Roots 3, 4, 5, and we're honoring our rising sixth graders who are moving into Alpha Youth. So parents and children and youth, I invite you to come next week, especially if you fall into one of those categories, and we will love to honor you. Now, friends, we are here to worship the Lord. This is what we were made to do. We were made to be in God's presence and enjoy the goodness of God. So I invite you to recognize the presence of God in this place. Recognize it in your body, in your spirit, in your mind. Take a breath. And realize that we are here to worship the one who created all things, saved all things, and sustains and empowers all things, the Father, Son, and Holy Spirit. The peace of the Lord is in this place. So now I invite you to share that peace with one another. The peace of Christ be with you.
1: That's a pretty top. Oh, y'all are matching.
2: If we get paid to, that's a pretty top.
1: Oh, thank you.

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0: Please rise as you are able and join me in the call to worship. 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You have no delight in sacrifice. A burnt offering would not please you. 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A broken and contrite heart you will not despise. 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

0: Please pray with me. 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Through Christ our Lord.
1: Amen.
2: You may be seated. I invite all the children to come forward for a children's moment.

0: reporter.
1: Good morning.
0: Good morning.
1: Yeah. Look at that one. Wide open. Good morning, Jacob. Good morning. Declan?
0: Good morning. How are you? Good. Hey, Isaac.
1: You see Miss Mary? Yeah, there's Miss Mary. We got Harper to come.
0: Good morning.
1: Good morning. Good morning. How are y'all? Good morning. Glad you're here. So, when I was a kid, in our house, my mom had this white fabric chair, and next to the chair was a table, and on that table was a red candle. And when I was around 10 or so, I would sometimes play with that red candle. I'd play with the fire. I'd play with the wax. Now, are you supposed to play with candles? No, you're not supposed to play with candles. But I thought it was fun. Yeah, you can't play with fire. So my mom told me, she said, Evan, do not play with that red candle. And she said, I do not want you to stain my white chair, because if sometimes the wax can pour out of it, melted wax, and what happens if wax gets on fabric? It's a bad scene. Mothers get very unhappy.
2: What about you? You get burned.
1: Yeah, I could get burned too. Exactly. So one day my parents were outside, and I was inside, and do you know what I did?
2: You did that.
1: Yep, I did that. You got it right. I started playing with the red candle, and I was playing with the wax, and you know what happened? I accidentally poured the wax all over my mother's white chair. There is no way you can hide wax, red wax on a white chair. There is no way you can clean up red wax on a white chair. Even with a spray bottle. You can't do it.
2: No water.
1: Yeah, even with water, yeah. So I took a towel, I covered up the chair, and then I went up into my room and I hid. Why do you think I hid? Yes, I was afraid my mother would be very mad at me. I knew what I did was wrong. I didn't want to be punished for it. I was afraid. Well, there's a story at the very beginning of the Bible that's much like this. And here's how this story goes. It's the story of Adam and Eve. Adam and Eve were told not to do something by God, to not eat from this one tree. And you know what they did?
2: They ate it.
1: They ate it. They ate it. Adam and Eve did what I did after they did something wrong. They hid. They hid from God. Good point. Good point. It was pretty silly to try and hide from God. That's right. They knew what they had done was wrong, and they were afraid. But you know what God did?
2: Yeah.
1: God called out to them. God called out to them. Yoo-hoo! Adam! Eve! Come out!
3: Love you all.
1: Love you all. Yeah. Yeah. I like it. I don't know if God actually said yoo-hoo, but that's how I imagine God doing it. God knew that they had done wrong. God knew that they had done what he had told them not to do, but God didn't want them to hide. God still wanted to be with them. God wanted to be their God. God wanted them to have love. And that's because there is nothing we could do that would make God not want to be with us. God loves us no matter what, even when we do wrong, even when we ruin mom's nice white chair, even when we disobey God's command. There is nothing that can separate us from God's love for us. Amen, right? So let's pray. We'll do a repeat prayer. Loving God, thank you for loving us, even when we mess things up. Amen. All right. Well, some of you are going to go with Miss Mary and Miss Patty. And some of you, the older ones, y'all are welcome to stay here.

Our scripture reading this morning, we continue in Genesis 1 through 3. Today we begin Genesis 3. This is the story of Adam and Eve, the fall story, so-called. So I invite you to stand as you are able in honor of hearing the word of God. And let us hear this story from Genesis chapter 3. Now, the serpent was more crafty than any other wild animal that the Lord had made. He said to the woman, "Did God say you shall not eat from any tree in the garden?" The woman said to the serpent, "We may eat of the fruit of the trees in the garden. But God said, you shall not eat of the fruit of the tree that is in the middle of the garden, nor shall you touch it, or you shall die." But the serpent said to the woman, "You will not die, for God knows that when you eat of it, your eyes will be opened, and you will be like God, knowing good and evil." So when the woman saw that the tree was good for food, and that it was a delight to the eyes, and that the tree was to be desired to make one wise, she took of its fruit and ate. And she also gave some to her husband, who was with her, and he ate. Then the eyes of both were opened, and that they knew they were naked, and they sewed fig leaves together and made loincloths for themselves. They heard the sound of the Lord God walking in the garden at the time of the evening breeze. And the man and his wife hid themselves from the presence of the Lord God among the trees of the garden. But the Lord God called to the man and said to him, "Where are you?" He said, "I heard the sound of you in the garden, and I was afraid because I was naked, and I hid myself." He said, "Who told you that you were naked? Have you eaten from the tree of which I commanded you not to eat?" The man said, "The woman whom you gave me to be with me, she gave me fruit from the tree, and I ate." Then the Lord said to the woman, "What is this you have done?" The woman said, "The serpent tricked me, and I ate."

may be seated. One of my earliest experiences with religion was when I was about 5 years old, and my parents took me to a New Age religious retreat in Montana. The retreat was held in this big field and in these big tents in the field, and the mountains surrounded the field, the Rocky Mountains surrounded the field. We were just a few miles from the entrance to Yosemite National Park. It was a beautiful place for a retreat. When we arrived, my parents dropped me off at the children's tent, and there were a few other children there at the tables in the tent. A woman sat me down at a seat. She handed me some crayons and a sheet of paper, and she told me to color the drawing. The picture was of a chakra. A chakra is in Hindu teaching, it's an inner energy center within the body. I hated coloring, but I do what I'm told, and I got to work with my crayons. After several tedious minutes of coloring, the woman came over and she looked at my picture and she said, "Oh no, oh no, no, no, what are you doing? This is all wrong. Heart chakras are green and purple and you've colored it red and blue. This is all wrong." And I wanted to say, "Look, lady, I don't even know what a heart chakra is. I'm 5 years old and I hate coloring. I'm doing the best I can." But 5-year-olds don't talk that way. Instead, I looked around at all the other kids there, and they were all still diligently coloring their drawings. They all seemed to know the colors of a heart chakra. And tears of embarrassment and shame welled up in my eyes. That early experience of religion taught me a lesson. It taught me that religion was about strange, arbitrary rules. And if you broke one of those strange, arbitrary rules, you were shamed and punished. And so for a long time in my life, that is how I approached religion, even Christianity. Follow the rules, things will go well. Break the rules, they won't. I think most of us know that at best, that is an incomplete understanding of Christian teaching, if not a total misunderstanding of it. And yet, we still often hear and teach the story of Genesis chapter 3, the so-called fall story, as if it were simply a story about breaking God's rules. We tell it this way: the Lord God gave Adam one command of the tree of knowing good and bad: you shall not eat, for in the day you eat, you shall die. And yet Eve comes along, and she can't even follow this one simple rule. She sees that the fruit is desirable. She takes the fruit. She eats it. Then she gives some to Adam, and he eats it too. And breaking that one rule was enough to get them kicked out of the garden and condemn all humanity to sin and death for the rest of eternity. Moral of the story: don't break God's rules, or else. If we know that Christianity is more than just about following God's rules, then why do we tell this story?

foundational story of Scripture as if it were just a story about breaking the rules. This isn't just a small issue of interpretation either, because if we don't understand the story of the first sin well, then we won't understand what Jesus came to do either. We get off on the wrong foot with this story when we fail to consider the context of the story, when we fail to remember Genesis 1 and 2. In Genesis 1, we hear about the supreme goodness of creation. The earth, the heavens, the oceans, the vegetation, the humans were all called good. And when humans were created, they're created in the image and likeness of God, and they're commissioned to rule over all creation as partners with God. This is our purpose, to work alongside God for the goodness of all things. Then in Genesis 2, there's the first command, which begins, "You may freely eat of every tree in the garden." God gives Adam the abundant provisions that are there in the Garden of Eden, including the tree of life. God provides humans this means to have abundant eternal life. So the picture we get of God in chapters 1 and 2 of Genesis is that God is generous and wants to share the goodness of creation, wants to share eternal life with all humankind. It's not a picture of a stingy, uptight God who's a real stickler when it comes to following the rules. That's just not there. So it's in that context in which we hear the next story, where there suddenly appears a new character, a talking snake who is more crafty than all the other creatures. And so this crafty creature says to Eve, "Did the Lord say you shall not eat from any tree in the garden?" And it's a ridiculous question because the answer is obvious. No, of course not. The Lord said you can eat freely of every tree except one, which is what Eve tells the snake. But then she continues and says, "But God said, you shall not eat of the fruit of the tree that is in the middle of the garden, nor shall you touch it, or you shall die," which is pretty close to what God said, but it isn't exactly what God said. Eve muddles the command a bit. God never said, "Don't touch it." And there's actually two trees that are there in the middle of the garden, the tree of knowing good and bad and the tree of life, and they can definitely eat from the tree of life. But the fact that Eve muddles it is probably not her fault. After all, she hadn't even been created when the Lord gave that command. She must have received it from someone else, namely Adam. And so maybe she received a muddled version of the command, like a game of telephone where the sentence gets messed up as it gets told more and more. And plus, we're told that Adam was standing right there the whole time. He could have jumped in at any point and set the record straight. Whatever the case, the serpent then takes this opportunity to muddy the waters even further, beginning with an outright lie. "You will not die. You won't die." Then the serpent subtly casts suspicions on God's motive, saying, "For God knows that when you eat of it, your eyes will be opened and you will be like God."
The serpent introduces this idea that God is somehow withholding something from the humans. That in fact, God does not want to abundantly share with them, but God wants to keep something away from them. God doesn't want their eyes to be opened. Let's take a moment and notice this. In this story, human sin does not arise out of a simple desire to break God's rules. Adam and Eve don't suddenly wake up one morning and say, "To heck with God's rules, we're going to do our own thing. Let's eat the fruit." Doesn't happen. Instead, sin arises when an outside power, the serpent, intentionally muddies the facts of the matter. Well, what was it that God said? And does God want to hide something from us? I'm not sure. The serpent gives Adam and Eve reason to mistrust God. When Jesus talks about a figure who sows mistrust among humans, he calls that figure the devil, which is not a name, but a title, which means the slanderer, the liar. Jesus calls this figure the father of lies, and you can see how that figure might be connected to this serpent in the garden. And the Bible understands this slanderer figure as a real spiritual power in the world, a real voice of opposition against the Lord. And this serpent, this slanderer, is really crafty. The serpent convinces Eve that the fruit of the tree will make her like God. But the truth is, she is already like God. Right? That's what we learned in chapter 1. The humans are made in the image and likeness of God. Adam and Eve didn't need the fruit to become like God. They were like God simply by existing. You are like God simply by existing. The serpent convinced Eve that she was lacking something, but she wasn't. Eve saw that the fruit was desirable for wisdom, but she lived in a place where God would come and walk among them in a nightly stroll. She lived with direct access to the source of all wisdom and knowledge, and yet she felt like she still lacked wisdom. You see what the serpent did? He led them to desire what they already had. He led them to mistrust the Lord, to believe that God was holding out on them, that God did not want them to have the fullness of life, when in fact, they were living in a literal paradise, the Garden of Eden, there with the Lord. And so here we arrive at the root of sin. Sin is not simply breaking God's rules. Sin is a fundamental mistrust in God's goodness and graciousness. Sin is when we do what is good in our own eyes instead of trusting in the goodness of God. Sin is when we take what we want right now instead of waiting for God to give us what we need. Sin is when we trust the voice that says, "You don't have enough," instead of the voice that says, "Freely, freely eat of the tree of eternal life."
Sin is when we trust the voice that says, you are not good enough, instead of the voice that says, you were made in the image of God. Ever since this moment in the garden, the human relationship with God has been marked by mistrust of God's goodness and graciousness. But notice how the Lord responds to Adam and Eve. The Lord does not reject them outright. The Lord does not bring wrathful vengeance down upon their heads. What does the Lord do? The Lord calls out to them. Where are you? Where are you? And their shame, Adam and Eve had hid themselves, but the Lord sought them out. The Lord wanted to be with them still. Sin is a breach in our relationship with God. It does have consequences, as we will see. But sin cannot ultimately separate us from God. God's goodness, God's love is just too powerful for that. Which is why there is freedom in admitting that we are indeed sinners. For a long time in my Christian life, I did not like calling myself a sinner. It felt like I was beating up on myself. It felt like I was just piling shame upon shame. And I was tired of constantly feeling ashamed before God. But in seminary, I learned this ancient prayer called the Jesus Prayer. And it goes like this: Lord Jesus Christ, Son of God, have mercy on me, a sinner. Lord Jesus Christ, Son of God, have mercy on me, a sinner. And you say it again and again in repetition. When I first tried praying the prayer, I could barely get through it. The word sinner was bitter on my tongue. The old shame rose up within me, and it was like I was a five-year-old again, being chastised for some strange, arbitrary religious rule. But then something happened. Jesus began to do what I was asking him to do. He had mercy on me. He showed me the cross. He told me he had taken my shame. And the word sinner began to lose its bitterness. It became almost sweet. As the Apostle Paul writes, when where sin increased, grace abounded all the more. The more I understood my mistrust of God, the more I understood my need for grace, and the more grace God gave me. Friends, we are all indeed sinners, but we need not hide from the Lord, because this saying is sure and worthy of full acceptance, that Jesus Christ came into this world to save sinners. Thanks be to God. Amen. Amen.

0: I invite you to stand and face the cross and join me as we affirm our faith together with the Apostles' Creed. I believe in God, the Father Almighty, maker of heaven and earth, and in Jesus Christ, his only Son, our Lord, who was conceived by the Holy Spirit, born of the Virgin Mary, suffered under Pontius Pilate, was crucified, dead, and buried. The third day he rose from the dead. He ascended into heaven and sitteth at the right hand of God the Father Almighty. From thence he shall come to judge the quick and the dead. I believe in the Holy Spirit, the Holy Catholic Church, the communion of saints, the remission of sin, the resurrection of the body, and the life everlasting. Amen. You may be seated. As we get ready to go to God in prayer, I will just remind you that we've got our cards here that are going out to students and shut-ins, and so our prayers will be including these the folks who will be receiving these cards. God of infinite love and exceeding generosity, we, your children, cannot find words enough to praise you for who you are and for your unending love and care for us. Your patience with us never ends. Your generosity to us knows no bounds. And even if we question our worth, you never do. You made us in your image. You delight in us. And always you want the best for us and want to be in communion with us. No matter what we do, we cannot lose your persistent love. Forgive us when we hide from you, when we give our time and attention and are distracted by possessions and power, rather than enjoying your presence with us. We confess that we are prone to question your provision for us, and in so doing, hoard the gifts that you give so generously. Cleanse us from our disordered desires. Open our eyes, our hands, and our hearts to receive all you have to give us, and to give to others as generously as you have given to us. Help us to see your image and likeness in ourselves, so that we can then see your image and likeness in others, and especially in those we fear because we think them too different from us. Give us eyes to see as you see, so that we recognize your divine light in one another. We pray for immigrants and refugees who yearn for welcome and acceptance as they seek to make a better life. May we be the hands and feet of Christ for them. For those who are dealing with illness of body, mind, or spirit, we pray a sense of your healing presence to give them comfort and peace. We pray for all whose hearts are hardened against others, that your Spirit will stir up love instead of hate. And we pray for those who have written and those who will receive these cards that we are blessing this morning. Keep us always in the path of your Son, Jesus the Christ, who taught us to pray, "Our Father, who art in heaven, hallowed be thy name. Thy kingdom come, thy will be done, on earth as it is in heaven. Give us this day our daily bread, and forgive us our trespasses, as we forgive those who trespass against us. And lead us not into temptation, but deliver us from evil. For thine is the kingdom, the power, and the glory, forever and ever. Amen." the ushers please come forward? Oh, I'm sorry. Thank you.
1: Are you speaking?
2: Oh, you speak.
3: Yeah, for the...
2: Okay. I thought it was Bruce.
3: Well, it is. I'd like to ask Miss Bridget to come up. She's the director of our children's center in our Montessori school. We just wanted to give you a little update. The school's got started about 3 years ago. We started with some community grant funding, and things are going very well. I'm going to let Bridget tell you a little update and just try to keep you informed on what's going on with our program.
4: So Charlene is the chair of our Montessori School Committee. First, I just want to thank her for taking that role. It's kind of a big role, and she's really helping us so much. I want to thank the 10 people. 10 people showed up last Sunday after church for 1 hour and put in so much work. That's a 10-hour day that you saved from my week. So I just want to thank all of you. Thank you, thank you, thank you. You know who you are, and I just really personally thank you, and the school thanks you. They helped us so much. I want to thank everyone here in the parish for the ministry of the school. We want to just make sure we keep telling the story of where the school came from. The school was started with a $50,000 grant, a Community Connect grant, and we have finished the 3 years of that grant. The first year built the school. The second 2 years have sustained the school. And we ended our last year, the last year of the grant, in the, what? I'm not a financial person, but in the good color.
0: And profits.
4: well in the good color. And so the school is housed by the church, and you all help us sustain it, but financially we are separate from the church. So that's something for you to know. So because we're separate, we wanted, our committee voted to tithe and thank the church each year if we have a profit. We had quite a good profit last year, so we have decided to tithe $2,000 back to the church. And we just want to let you know we're thanking you for all that you've done for us.
3: And the school also decided to tithe $2,000 as well to a scholarship fund. We are trying to reach children in the community who might not get to come and get this opportunity. And I've heard from random people at random times so many positive things about their children going to this program. I hope my own grandchildren will be able to enjoy that as well.
4: And we hope yours will.
3: Yeah, so thank you.
4: One last thing I want to let you know. We're starting the year with full enrollment and a waiting list. And that's the first time that we've done that. So it's a lovely school that continues to grow. And we just want to say thank you.

Generous God, all that we have comes from you, and you never cease to give us your good and perfect love. Our gifts are a sign of our gratefulness to you and our desire to spread your love to others. Bless them and use them to further your kingdom here and now. Amen.

Can we try something real quick, Charlene, if you would keep that open? We're going to sing that last refrain, but we're going to do it. It begins silently now. We're going to start real, real quiet. Silently now I wait for... Then with the next phrase, we're going to get a little bit louder. 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And then we're going to really hammer home. Spirit divine. Y'all think y'all can do that with me? All right, we're going to start real quiet.

Amen. Thank you. Friends, receive this benediction. There is nothing that can separate us from the love of God in Christ Jesus our Lord. So in the name of the Father and the Son and the Holy Spirit, go from this place, confess your sins, and receive the grace of the Lord. Amen.

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2: ABC News, I'm Brian Clark. A Reno, Nevada hospital has been evacuated along with several thousand residents because of a fast-growing wildfire, says ABC's Morgan Norwood.
3: A state of emergency as a dangerous new wind-driven fire tears across Nevada. Homes in danger, evacuations underway. The Hawk Fire breaking out in the hills above the Somerset community in northwest Reno just before noon Saturday. It was a 40-acre brush fire at midday, but this morning, the fire burning more than 10,000 acres with no containment.
2: President Trump will wave the green flag at today's Freedom 250, an IndyCar race through the streets of Washington, D.C. With less than 75 days to the midterm, the president's son-in-law, Jared Kushner, met with House Democratic leader Hakeem Jeffries. ABC News has learned the focus of the meeting was to try to find common ground on where Democrats and the Trump administration could work together. This is ABC News. Closing arguments are expected to begin this week in Lindsey Clancy's trial. She is the Massachusetts woman accused of killing her three children in 2023. Clancy does not deny killing them, but her lawyers say she should not be convicted of murder because of her mental state. ABC legal contributor Bernarda Villalona has more.
4: It's all going to boil down to battle of the experts because, as stated earlier, Lindsey Clancy's defense team is not disputing that she actually took the life away of the three kids. What they're arguing is that she didn't have the criminal responsibility, the ability to acknowledge what she was doing was wrong, that she, because of her psychosis.
2: Four Savannah, Georgia police employees, including three former officers, were arrested, charged with misusing the city's flock cameras to make personal searches, which record license plates. And Nancy Kassenbaum Baker, the first woman to serve in the Senate who was not following her husband, has died at 94. I'm Brian Clark, ABC News.
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1: Lorena Bell Porter of Hayesville passed away Thursday, August 6th, at the age of 85. She was born in Caruthersville, Missouri, the daughter of the late Lola and Dillard Figgins. She was preceded in death by her loving husband of 64 years, Paul Porter, and by one son, Sean Porter. She is survived by her son, Shane Porter. Lorena was a dedicated Christian, serving God and her community at First Free Will Baptist Church of Hayesville as the church secretary for many years and a longtime member of the congregation. She loved to praise God through song in the choir alongside her husband, Paul, who played the dobro and steel guitar. The family would like to thank all the community friends and church family who put forth an effort to be there for Paul and Lori throughout their days. That list is long, but we must share a special thanks to Julie and Trent. A memorial service will be held at 2 o'clock today at First Free Will Baptist Church with Pastor Chris Rumfelt officiating. A fellowship meal will be provided following the service. In lieu of flowers, the family requests memorials be made to the Honduras mission. Ivy Funeral Home, Hayesville, in charge of arrangements for Lorena Bell Porter, age 85. Rochelle Hicka, age 58, of Andrews, passed away Wednesday, August 19th, in a Knoxville, Tennessee hospital. She was a native of Lakewood, Ohio, and had lived most of her life in Florida before moving to Andrews 16 years ago. Rochelle had received both her bachelor's and master's degrees from Western Carolina University. She was employed as a physical therapist and speech-language pathologist for more than 30 years. She loved to quilt and enjoyed running. She was the daughter of the late Catrell Clark Strunk. Surviving are her husband, Curtis Hicka, to whom she was married for 14 years and together for 28 years. Also surviving are a son, Daniel Fieldhouse, her father, Richard T. Strunk, a sister, Tamara Albin, and several nieces and nephews. A celebration of life will be held at a later date. Ivy Funeral Home Andrews, in charge of arrangements for Rochelle Hicka, age 58. Eileen McDowell, age 95, of Hayesville, went home to be with her Lord and Savior Friday, August 21st. Eileen was a lifelong resident of Clay County. After high school, she married the love of her life, Henry. She then went to work for Peachtree Products. Eileen then acquired property and owned and operated Hilltop Grocery for over 45 years. She loved cooking for others, celebrating the holidays, and going fishing with her family. Eileen was preceded in death by her parents, Carl, Doc, and Gertrude Canup Ledford, her husband, Henry McDowell, an infant son, Stephen McDowell, two brothers, Alfred and Giles Ledford, and one sister, Doris Williams. Surviving is one daughter, Judy, and husband, Frank Rowe, two sons, Ronald C. McDowell and wife Debbie, and Dennis McDowell and fiancée Regina Anderson. Grandchildren Maggie Martin, Nathan McDowell, Courtney English, Preston McDowell, and Eric McDowell. Great-grandchildren Linus and Vita, Peyton, Delaney, and Reese. Special friends Teresa Coffey and Eve Cox, several nieces and nephews. A graveside service will be held Wednesday, August 26th, at New Hope Baptist Church Cemetery following visitation. The Reverend Aud Brown will officiate. Visitation is from 12 until 1 on Wednesday at the Ivy Funeral Home in Hayesville. A memorial service will be held at a later date. In lieu of flowers, the family requests memorials be made to the New Hope Baptist Church Cemetery Fund. Ivy Funeral Home Hayesville in charge of all arrangements for Eulene McDowell, aged 95.
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3: From the WKRK Forecast Center, I'm meteorologist Matthew Harding. Skies become sunny as we go through the afternoon, with highs topping out in the mid-80s and a light northwest wind. Clouds will return tonight with lows in the upper 50s. Skies become mostly sunny Monday with highs around 85. A few clouds Monday night, lows in the upper 50s. Mostly sunny and upper 80s Tuesday. Mostly clear to partly cloudy Tuesday night, lows in the lower 60s. Partly sunny on Wednesday with a few showers and storms in the afternoon with a high near 90.
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0: do appreciate it, and I'll be back in the morning, good Lord willing, and the saints don't rise. 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

host. The whole earth is full of his glory. The post. Isaiah chapter 6, Isaiah chapter 6, very familiar scripture, I know, but the Lord put this on my heart. Isaiah chapter 6, verse number 1. In the year that King Uzziah died, I saw also the Lord sitting upon a throne, high and lifted up, and his train filled the temple. Above it stood the seraphims, each one had six wings. With twain he covered his face, with twain he covered his feet, and with twain he did fly. The one cried unto another and said, Holy, holy, holy is the Lord of hosts. The whole earth is full of his glory. The posts of the door moved at the voice of him that cried, and the house was filled with smoke. Then said I, Woe is me, for I am undone, because I am a man of unclean lips, and I dwell in the midst of a people of unclean lips. For mine eyes have seen the King, the Lord of hosts. Then flew one of the seraphims unto me, having a live coal in his hand, which he had taken with the tongs from off the altar. And he laid it upon my mouth and said, Lo, this hath touched thy lips, and thine iniquity is taken away, thy sin purged. Also I heard the voice of the Lord saying, Whom shall I send, and whom will go for us? Then said I, Here am I, send me. And he said, Go and tell this people, Hear ye indeed, but understand not, and see ye indeed, but perceive not. Make the heart of this people fat, and make their ears heavy, and shut their eyes, lest they see with their eyes, and hear with their ears, and understand with their heart, and convert and be healed. Then said I, How long? Lord, how long? And he answered, Until the cities be wasted without inhabitant, and the houses without man, and the land be utterly desolate. And the Lord hath removed men far away, and there be a great forsaking in the midst of the land. But yet in it shall be a tenth, and it shall return, and shall be eaten as the teal tree, and as an oak whose substance is in them when they cast their leaves, so the holy seed shall be the substance thereof. Let's pray. Father, as we bow once again before you, Lord, we know our inability, and we know, Lord, your ability. We call upon that this morning. We pray, Lord, that you would speak into our hearts through your word. We pray, Lord, that your word would go out, and Lord, we know that you promised it would not return unto you void, but it would accomplish that when you sent it. We pray that it would this morning. We ask, Lord, that you would speak unto sinners. I pray that you would convict them of their sins, bring them, Lord, into repentance and faith in the Lord Jesus. I pray for your saints, God. I pray this morning, Lord, that you'd strengthen us and help us, Lord, in this evil day that we live in. Lord, help us to stand. Give us that we need, Lord, this morning to stand. Lord, in this world, stand, Lord, for you, and stand, Lord, against sin and against all wickedness this morning. Lord, I pray that you just have your will and way speaking to every heart. I pray in Jesus' name. Amen. Amen. You can be seated. And again, I know this is familiar scripture. I've preached from it several times. Amen. But God put a thought upon my heart this morning, or last night actually, sometime over in the morning. Amen. About this scripture. Just to give you a little introduction and a little background about this
scripture that we read unto you. He said, he gives us a date on this, and sometimes we find that in the Bible. He says in verse 1, in the year that King Uzziah died, this is when he had this vision. It was in that year that King Uzziah died. We know that King Uzziah, he is considered, amen, one of the good kings of the nation of Judah, the southern kingdom. The northern nation of Israel, none of those kings were considered good. There was none of them considered to walk. There was none of them considered to walk godly and lead their people into God. And that's why they're considered good or bad. And you know, we understand that there's no man good, but many times we'll find that it will tell us in the scripture, amen, about their what they did. And we find in 2 Chronicles chapter 26, the Bible says of Uzziah, he says, 16 years old was Uzziah when he began to reign, and he reigned 52 years in Jerusalem. His mother's name also was Jecholah of Jerusalem, and he did that which was right in the sight of the Lord. And that's why we would classify him as one of Judah's good kings. There was none northern kingdom kings that was good, and there was very few in the southern kingdoms that this was said about, that they did right in the sight of God. And even those that did right in the sight of God, they also had their problems. And we know this to be so even with Uzziah. But the thing that we find about Uzziah is that he brought revival back unto to the nation of Israel. And we find that he died underneath because of his disobedience to the Lord, and he was stricken with leprosy. But this was the time period in Isaiah's calling, amen. And that's what he tells us in Isaiah chapter 6. Now in verse 22 of 2 Chronicles 26, and I know I'm giving you a lot of background here, but this will help us understand. He says, now the rest of the acts of Uzziah, first and last, did Isaiah the prophet, son of Amos, write. So Uzziah slept with his fathers, and they buried him with his fathers in the field which belongeth to the kings, for they said, he is a leper. And Jotham his son reigned in his stead. And then, I don't know if we can get into any more of that. But what we see that Isaiah, this was early in, this was the year that Isaiah answered the call of God into the ministry. And this was the king, if you'll have it, that Isaiah grew up under. Amen. And he seen the good works of the king of Judah, which is Uzziah, and he seen Israel prosper during this time, and no doubt he had been told, and he has heard about those that did not the things that was right in the sight of the Lord. And he was told, no doubt, about the groves and about the idolatry and all these things that the kings would allow to come in. But he lived under this nation, amen. He lived under this king of Uzziah, which the nation of Israel prospered under, because he did right in the sight of the Lord. That should give us a little incentive right there, amen,
amen, that doing right is never wrong, amen. And though you may have problems during those times, God will bless, amen, for doing right. And but anyway, that's not the message. I want to look at Isaiah. Just wanted you to see what was going on in Isaiah's life this early on in his ministry. Now, I don't know how old Isaiah was at this time, but I do know this is the beginning of his ministry. I'm going to give you three things in this scripture that I see about Isaiah that I believe will help us this morning. First of all, I want us to notice that in this year that King Uzziah died, Isaiah got an upward look. Amen. I believe it would be right and to say that during the reign of Uzziah that Isaiah looked up to him. Amen. Because he did that which was right in the sight of the Lord. Amen. I believe, and that is right. We should look up to those that are living for God. That what a great example, what a great role model, if you would. Amen. To look up and what an example that should be to us, to be a role model, to be an example, not of how athletic we are, not of how talented we are. Amen. But an example of following the Lord and seeing the prosperity of God's blessing because of that. Amen. But we see he had an upward look. This is a vision that Isaiah had in this year. He said, I saw the Lord. Amen. Sitting upon a throne, high and lifted up, and his train filling the temple. It's not a coincidence that this was the first look that he had. Amen. In his call into ministry, in his call into service, and his life living for the Lord, it's not coincidence. Amen. That his first look was an upward look instead of an outward look, instead of an inward look. Though we're going to get to those here in a minute, but that was not the most important thing. That was not what changed Isaiah. Amen. He didn't see, he could never have an inward look. He could never have an outward look until he had an upward look. Amen. Amen. And so the throne of Israel may have been empty. Amen. But God showed Isaiah, and this is one of my thoughts here this morning, that though Uzziah had died, though that man that he looked up to had died, though that man that walked with God had died, God wasn't dead. And the throne of Israel may have been empty there, but the throne in heaven was still filled. He let Isaiah see him, amen, in this vision. He said he was sitting upon the throne. He was still ruling. Amen. And what an encouragement to us that is. We cannot probably, we'd have to really meditate upon this a long time to understand how Isaiah felt. And see, the nation of Israel, that they revolved around that nation, their life. That was their life, the nation. This was the nation that God had called Abraham to be the head of, and everything about the Jew was about the nation of Israel. And you know, it was important to them. And they had
great respect and a great expectation and a great hope of that nation. And we find this king that had done so many good things and had brought the nation, amen, into prosperity just because he walked with God. God did it. But now he died. And how disappointed he probably was. How discouraged he probably was. Amen. Because they never knew. Like I said, there was more bad ones than there was good ones. And how discouraged that he probably was. Amen. But the Lord let Isaiah see that no matter what the situation was on the throne on earth, the situation in heaven hadn't changed. Now, let's apply that to us this morning. Now, I thank God for this country, and I thank God for the blessing that we celebrate the 250 years. I thank God for that. I'm not lessening that at all. I believe it's by God's grace. I believe God established this country. I believe God used this country. But my hope ain't in this country. Okay? I'm glad I live here. I'm glad I was born here. I still believe it's the best country, though it ain't a godly country, and I still believe it's the best country in the world. I wouldn't want to live anywhere else. Amen. But my hope, my expectation, my confidence is not in this country. Amen. The throne of this country, if you have it that way, the authority. Amen. We have presidents come and go every 4 to 8 years. Amen. And I can't say with a pure heart that any of them or walking with God and doing that which is right inside of God. Sometimes that gets discouraging to us as a member of this country, as a citizen of this country. And I'm glad sometimes we vote for the lesser of the two evils, and I think our country could be a lot worse than it is today. Still not a godly country. And I'm not up here this morning. I didn't pick this morning to talk bad about our government, stuff like that. That's not what I'm saying. I want us to see that no matter what's going on this earth, somebody's still sitting on the throne in heaven. Amen. All things may be crashing down in your life. This was Isaiah's life. And it no doubt seemed like all things had ended. No doubt it felt like all things was going wrong. And God gave him a glimpse of the throne of heaven. And things don't always go the way that we want them to. Sometimes it's our own fault. Sometimes it's not. Amen. Sometimes things come along that we wish we didn't have to deal with. Amen. Sometimes things come in our life, amen, that we just can't see around it. God wants you to know that there's still somebody sitting on the throne, and it's Him. He still has these things in control. Amen. Not just nationally,
Of course, he's got that in control. Amen. Everything's running right along just right with that. But he's in control of our life. There's nothing that comes in our life that he don't know about. There's nothing comes in our life that he can't handle that he does not have the answer to. Amen. And it's found in his book. But we had to have an upward look to see that. Amen. We had to have an upward, we had to look at him. Amen. Because you will lose your mind looking at your circumstances, looking at your failures, looking at your problems. Amen. Amen. Looking at your cares and your burdens. We're supposed to have cares. We're supposed to have burdens. But we're to cast them upon the one that's sitting upon the throne. Amen. Isaiah, he said, I saw the Lord sitting upon a throne. And it was like the Lord is saying, don't worry, Isaiah. Though Uzziah's not on the throne of Israel, I'm still on the throne that controls everything that's going on down there. Amen. And isn't that a wonderful knowledge? Isn't that something that encourages us? Amen. Because I'm not the only one I know that we just, you know, things happen and it's just like the breath is knocked out of you and you just don't know what to do. Listen, it ain't took God by surprise. The Bible's clear that we're not to put confidence in princes. We're not to put confidence in men. Now that's not, you know, I want you to have confidence in me, but I can fail, and I probably will never live up to all your expectations, and neither would you mine.

He's still on the throne. Amen. The throne in heaven is still occupied. And he's not going nowhere. That may have been confusion and unrest in the nation of Israel during that time. They may be confusion and unrest in your life. Amen. But there's perfect peace in heaven. God's not up there rubbing his hands together. What are we going to do? What are we going to do? Amen. He doesn't want us to do that either. Though we do. What he wants us to do is to have an upward look. That's the reason why he gave Isaiah that upward look before he's seen anything else. Amen. He said, I seen him high and lifted up. I want you to notice what he's seen in the upward look. He was high and lifted up. And his train filled the temple. Amen. This speaks of his sovereignty. It speaks of his authority. It speaks of his majesty. It speaks of his loftiness. Amen. He is high and above all things.

There's nothing he can't take care of. Look what else he said. And above it stood the seraphims. Now, if you study the seraphims, you'll find them all through the scriptures. You'll find sometimes they're not called seraphims. Sometimes they're called creatures, but they have the same purpose. Amen. We see them in the book of Revelation, and they're saying the same thing that they're saying here. What are they doing? They're testifying to who God is. Amen. Who God is. Well, he says, and above it stood the seraphims. Each one had six wings. With twain he covered his face, with twain he covered his feet, and with twain he did fly. And the one cried unto the other and said, Holy, holy, holy is the Lord of hosts, and the whole earth is full of his glory. That's what they did, is they testified unto who the Lord is, what the Lord is. Amen. You know what Isaiah seen when he seen the Lord high and lifted up? Amen. His train filling the temple. He seen a holy God. He seen a perfect God. He seen a God that was without sin. Amen.

Leprosy is a picture of sin. It always is in the Bible. You find the leper, it's a picture of sin. It's an inward problem that works outward. Amen. Always. Leprosy is a picture of sin. But he's telling Isaiah, he said, that's not the one that's sitting on the throne in heaven. Amen. It's not one that there's any impurity in, that has a problem on the inside. Amen. He is without sin. He is, the Bible says God is light, and in him is no darkness at all. He had an upward look, and that look was to the Lord that was holy. That means he can help us. I know when you hear the word holy, first thing that comes to our mind is separation. That's the way the flesh works, you know. Preacher talking about being holy. Listen, if God wasn't holy, he could not be no help to you. Amen. He would have no power to sit upon that throne and to rule and to know what's right. But he wanted Isaiah to know, and he wants us to know that he's holy, and he's the one that can help. That sin is not going to taint. That sin is not going to restrain him. Sin restrained the kings of Israel. Sin restrains you and I. Amen. We want to, in our hearts, if you're saved, you want to glorify God and you want to live a righteous life and you want to serve God with fervor. Amen. But sin restrains us. He's wanting Isaiah and us to know that sin ain't going to

And we've got away from that. And I know, and I understand, you say, well, preacher, it's the times. And no, the times has nothing to do with it. Amen. I know times change. But the flesh has not changed since the garden. Amen. It's not. And it's always, and it always will, be wicked. Amen. But even in our churches, even among Christians, amen, we're pushing back upon the thought of holiness and being separate from the world, and that's where God dwells. That's where we're going to get our help from.

He had an upward look, which caused him to have an inward look. Amen. Now, until he had the upward look, an inward look done him no good. Amen. But now he's got a vision of who the Lord is, what the Lord is, where he sits. He's seated on the throne. He has all power, all authority over every, that's what he's telling Isaiah. He said, I've got everything is under me. And I've not went anywhere. And I'm not going anywhere. And I want to say to you this morning, he is still there. And he is still not going anywhere. Amen. He's still on the throne. He's still king. He's still Lord of hosts. That means of heaven. That means of everything, all the hosts of heaven. He's Lord.

He's in authority. He is sovereign over everything. And he said, when he seen this, and he heard the testimony of the seraphim,

even though Uzziah died under, because of leprosy, because of his disobedience, Isaiah still held

Isaiah could probably look at him and say, and when he looked at him, he never said, woe was I. Woe am I. Woe unto me. What does that mean? What does it mean, woe unto me? He says, woe is me, for I am undone. It means I don't measure up to this. He could have measured up to Uzziah. After all, Uzziah died because of leprosy, and Isaiah is still alive. He could have measured up to Uzziah. But now when he's seen the Lord, let me ask you, what are you looking at measuring yourself? Who are you looking at? Do you know that there won't be nobody compared to nobody else at the judgment seat of Christ, or the great white throne judgment? Do you know you won't be compared? I'm not going to be compared to other preachers and how much better they did. That's not. You're not going to be compared to other Christians. Sinners, you're not going to be compared to other sinners. Isaiah, God give Isaiah a look unto the Holy One of Israel. When Isaiah seen it, he confessed that compared to him, he was undone. He fell short. He didn't have what he took. Amen. We what we was talking about earlier before preaching started is. The conviction of the Spirit of God. God don't convict me based upon somebody else's sin, somebody else's life. Amen. He didn't convict me and say, you didn't measure up to, oh, so-and-so down here. Amen. You didn't measure up to your brother. You didn't measure up to your sister. You didn't measure up to your mama and your daddy. Amen. Because you probably very well measure up to them. How are you doing measure to the Lord? I can tell you how you're doing, but it won't do no good for me to tell you. You have to have an upward look so you can have an inward look. Isaiah had an inward look after he seen the Lord, and he said, by this standard I am undone. He says, woe is me. That is a pronouncing of judgment. And Isaiah was pronouncing this upon himself.

That's what Isaiah's saying. He said, I'm guilty. Woe unto me. I am a man. I am undone because I am a man of unclean lips and dwell in the midst of a people of unclean lips. For mine eyes have seen the King, the Lord of hosts. That's the reason he said that. And if you're saved, that's the reason you said that you're guilty. It's because you've seen that you was a sinner. How do you know you

Now, according to me, my sins was probably worse than yours. I don't know. And you may feel the same way about your sins. But it's that's not what it's about. It's about measuring up to the Lord. So he had an inward look, and he come to the conclusion, woe is me. And you know what happened when he came to that conclusion? God sent the seraphim over there. Where did he send him? He sent him over there to the altar. Amen. It's the Old Testament, all right? So we got to look at the pictures and time. Christ is the sacrifice. The altar is where the sacrifice was laid. Amen. And that brazen altar, they brought that sacrifice. They confessed their sins while their hands upon that sacrifice, symbolically transferring their sin unto that animal. And then the priest, amen, would slay that animal and put it upon the altar and sacrifice it unto the Lord. Amen. Thus purging them from their sin symbolically. We know that that was fulfilled when Christ came. That's what it's a picture of. But when Isaiah seen himself not measuring up unto the one that's sitting upon the throne, and he confessed that, he pled guilty. That's exactly what he did. He said, Lord, that's woe is me.

said, having a live coal in his hand, which he had taken with the tongs from off the altar, he said, laid it upon my mouth, and said, lo, this hath touched thy lips. Thine iniquity is taken away, and thy sin is purged. Nothing you did, Isaiah. I did this. This is all me. Amen. Was the sacrificial system not God's idea? What was all that not? Did not God lay that out? Again, this is Old Testament. We had to understand that. But the meaning here is that God provided. Once Isaiah seen he had a need, and he confessed that unto the Lord. He said, woe is me. Then God had the answer. And if you will be like Isaiah and see, have that upward look, if you will compare yourself to the Lord of glory, when you want to say I think I'll be all right, compare yourself to the Lord of glory, amen, and then see how you stand. And if you'll be honest with yourself and with the Lord, you'll say with Isaiah, woe is me, I am guilty, I don't measure up. The Lord has the answer for you. He does. He's going to bring to you the ultimate sacrifice. That's already been placed on the altar. It's already been sacrificed, already been offered up. And that's the Lord Jesus Christ and Him suffering and dying on the cross. Amen. That's the answer. That only come after He's seen the Lord high and lifted up. He didn't see Uzziah no more. Amen. The night I got saved, hey, For years, I compared myself to... You know what's funny? When we compare ourselves to others, we don't never compare ourselves to somebody that's better than we are. Even today, we get pride in our heart, we get to thinking about how good we are. We don't never look at somebody that's better than we are to justify that. We always look at somebody that

And even as a child of God, we have to keep our eyes. See, this is where the child of God deceives himself. Myself included. We got to keep our eyes on him. And make the judgments in our life compared to our vision of him. Amen. Because as long as we're looking around, as I done said, we can justify anything. Well, everybody's doing it. Amen. And it's creeped into our churches. It's creeped into our Christian homes. Amen. Well, everybody's doing it. It's the times, preacher. Don't you know times have changed? No, I don't know that. Amen. God's still on the throne. He's still holy. That still shows me that I am sinful. Amen. It's when I get my eyes off him and I start looking around that I think, well, maybe that's all right. And what happens? We get back in the same shape that we was. I'm not talking about being lost. I'm talking about being discouraged, being disappointed. Amen. Even destruction. The child of God gets his eye, her eyes off of the Lord and who he is, and forgets who we are. We're on the road to destroy our life. I'm not talking about our soul, I'm talking about our life. And it happens every day. It happens every minute. It happens every second. We need to have an upward look so we can have a true inward look. And then he said in verse 8, "Also I heard the voice of the Lord saying, whom shall I send, and who will go for us? Then said I, here am I, send me." The upward look gives a clear inward look at the need of our need. Amen. We're not just talking about evangelism here. And I know what the context is. Isaiah's going to the nation of Israel. They're going to reject him. That's the reason why he told them. That's the reason why he told him. He said, "You're going to go. You're going to tell them. They're going to hear you. They're not going to understand you." Amen. They're not going to believe you. He said, "How long have I got to do it?" He said, just. And of course, he's talking about the nation of Israel here. Until he said they're going to be destroyed. Almost all of them. But what caused Isaiah to volunteer for something like that? I don't know about you, but I never wanted to volunteer for something that I didn't think was going to be prosperous. That, you know, you didn't want to volunteer for the team wasn't going to win. Did you? I didn't. You don't want to be a part of the job that is doomed to fail from the start. Something made Isaiah say, "Here am I, send me." It wasn't the prospect of a prosperous ministry.
if that's why we set out to do it, then we're doomed to fail. It was not anything about that. God told him from the beginning. He was quoted in the Lord quoted him in the Gospels. Told him, tells the same thing. Why did he do it? Because he realized the need, and he realized that there was one that had the answer to the need. Amen. You know what Isaiah didn't do? Now, if you read the book of Isaiah, he just told it the way it was. But he didn't sugarcoat it. Amen. He didn't change the gospel. He didn't change what the Lord expected. He volunteered not to produce results. I want everybody that hears the gospel to be saved. I really do. And I understand some folks don't understand, and they make profession, and later the Lord opens that up to them. And don't misunderstand me when I say this. But I'm not looking for professions to hang on my belt. Say we had 20. I'd love to have 20 saved every Sunday. Amen. But I'm not going to listen. Because I look at him and see that it's holiness that is the standard. I'm not going to listen and the gospel and cheapen the gospel and tell somebody that don't pay no attention to that. Just repeat this prayer. Just look at me. Amen. Look at my life. No, don't look at my life. You need to look at him. When you see him, everything will fall in place. That's not just for ministry or ministers. That's not just for that. Listen, that's for homes. That's for every part of our life. He's still the standard. It doesn't matter if it's 18, 26, 17, 26. It doesn't matter. Or if it's 2026. He's still the standard. There had to be an order. We cannot do anything before we see him. There ain't nobody ever been saved that the Lord didn't reveal unto them. That's the only way you can know you're a sinner. Okay? Now, you may not have heard it that way, but God made you to understand that you didn't measure up to him. It doesn't amount to a hill of beans if I measure up to you. But you didn't measure up to him. He's the one that matters. He's the one that's got the keys. He's the one that says come in or stay out.

convinces. We look inward. We see who we are then. Amen. And that's not just, that's not, well, I'm saved, that don't matter no more. That still matters. That still matters. He's still our standard. I still don't measure up to him in my flesh. I understand that. But the only way that I'm going to grow in grace and knowledge of the Lord Jesus Christ is see him and then look inward and I say,

Well, help me be like this and over here. Don't do that. What did he say in Peter? Be ye holy. Why? For I am. That's the standard. That's the expectation. That's what God wants in our life. Amen. I'm not preaching something that I understand. And Isaiah was just a man. Amen. I'm not saying that he didn't sin. I'm not saying that you're not going to sin. I'm not saying that at all. I'm saying that's the only way that we're ever going to get any help. That's the only way that we're ever going to serve God, is look at him, look at ourselves, and look at

doing it for the one sitting upon the throne. Amen. That's why Isaiah said, "Hear my Lord, send me." He didn't change his mind whenever the Lord said, "They ain't going to listen to you. They ain't going to hear you." Not too often, many years later, they went into captivity. But there was a remnant, and the Lord talked about them. There will be some. There's a remnant. But we don't do it for that reason. We do it because of Him. Amen. Where are you looking this morning? Are you saved? Are you lost? You don't know how you lost or saved. How you measure up to the Lord. Amen. That's still standard. Preacher, I thought I was saved, but I don't measure up. Well, why are you saved? What do you trust in to be saved? I'm trusting the one that did

Well, you reached the top. No, no. I'm going to be there because Jesus measured up. He shall see the travail of his soul and shall be satisfied. That means you measured up. Amen. What are you looking at? Who are you looking at? Are you saved this morning? Let's stand to your feet. John, you come.

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0: Judges chapter number 7, verse 1. Then Jerubbaal, who is Gibeon, and all the people that were with him rose up early and pitched beside the well of Herod, so that the host of the Midianites were on the north side of them by the hill of Moreh in the valley. And the Lord said unto Gibeon, the people that are with thee are too many for me to give the Midianites into their hands, lest Israel vaunt themselves against me, saying, mine own hand hath saved me. Now therefore, go to proclaim in the ears of the people, saying, whosoever is fearful and afraid, let him return and depart early from Mount Gilead. And there returned of the people 22,000, and there remained 10,000. And the Lord said unto Gibeon, the people are yet too many. Bring them down into the water, and I will try them for thee there. And it shall be that of whom I say unto thee, this shall go with thee, the same shall go with thee. And whomsoever I say unto thee, this shall not go with thee, the same shall not go. So he brought down the people unto the water, and the Lord said unto Gibeon, every one that lappeth of the water with his tongue as a dog lappeth, him thou set by himself. Likewise, every one that boweth down upon his knee to drink, and the number of them that lapped, putting their hand to their mouth, were 300 men. But all the rest that bowed down knee upon their knees to drink water. And the Lord said unto Gibeon, by the 300 men that lapped, will I save you and deliver the Midianites into thine hand. And let all the other people go, every man unto his place. You may be seated. Thank you for standing. We'll probably read some more scripture here shortly. A lot of us have heard this story of Gibeon, how God absolutely made them an underdog against the Midianites, and yet still gave them the battle. The Bible says that the enemy, the Midianites, in verse 12, the Midianites and the Amalekites and all the children of the east lay along the valley like grasshoppers for multitude, and their camels were without number as the sand by the seaside for multitudes. Everybody understand that? It relates the people to grasshoppers being in the grass, just full and thick. And the camels couldn't be numbered of how many they were. I'm talking about a massive amount of people going up against only 300. Isn't that something to think about? But before I get to that, I like us to think about how God separated the first bunch of people. They was already underdogs, no doubt. But in verse 3, the Bible says that 22,000 left because they were scared, because they was cowards. 22,000. And yet that only left them 10,000. So they started out with 32,000. Is that right? And then, like I said, 22,000 left because they was scared. Friend, listen, I know that in this story, this was God's plan to shrink the army so that God could do a mighty miracle. Amen. But friend, let me say this, in 2026, he's not trying to shrink the multitude to bring us the victory. You understand? He's already got the victory. He's needing people that will boldly stand and serve Him and live for Him. Despite what people may say, despite the majority that we are in, friend, He wants us to stand and not be cowards and not be scaredy cats, friend. There's too many people that is scared of what people will say about them. There's too many people that is scared because of what people will say about them. They're scared to bring their kids to church. They're scared to testify. They're scared to raise their hands and praise the Lord. They're scared of coming to the altar. You know what they are? Cowards. Amen. You don't throw no rocks at me because you know I'm right. They're scared. They're worrying about what people will think. Friend, listen. We don't need to worry about what people think. Amen. We need to praise Him. We need to get out of our comfort zone. Hey, and do more for the Lord now than ever. Why? Simply because time is running out. Amen. We ain't got that much longer, I don't believe. And better yet, you don't have that much longer. I am 34 years old. The Bible says that He lauded a man 72 years. I'm just about to the halfway point, friend. Old Nathan Rose needs to be doing more than what he's doing. And I feel like we all do. Friend, I've been in this number of 22,000. I've been scared to step out. I've been scared to speak out. I've been scared to raise my hand. I've been scared to, obey the Lord, friend. Pull up to this stranger and talk to him, invite him to church. Go and knock on this door, whatever the case may be. I've been there, but friend, I ain't proud of it, friend. I've been a yellow belly coward, and God have mercy. We need to do better. I need to do better. We all need to do better. Lord, have mercy. Hey, I would want to be one of the 10,000 that stayed.
1: Amen.
0: Did you hear me? But God gave them a choice. You can, if you're scared and you're timid, you can go home. Hey, 22,000 left. Lord have mercy. I wonder how many would fall. Hey, are you with me? I wonder how many people would fall in the 22,000 today. I got this thing on Facebook. His name is Jeff Rose. I don't know much about him other than he writes little articles about martyred saints and some of the ways that they die, being burned, being boiled, being stretched and pulled apart, taking iron claws and just rip their flesh and rip their intestines out, having their teeth busted out. You know what they are? They're one of the 10,000. Hey, people that would go through torture and torture them, try to get them to deny the Lord, and yet they still would not, friend. They are not a coward. They are the ones that died a martyr's death. Hey, rather than denying the Lord and bringing shame upon His name, friend. Amen. God have mercy. Lord help us. Is anybody else with me? Lord have mercy. Talk's cheap, friend, when you're gathered around like-minded believers. We're all on one accord here this morning. Hey, but when the rubber meets the road is out yonder, when it's not popular to lift up Jesus' name, when you got might get ridiculed and laughed at and all of this, friend, that's the number I want to be in. Though that's not ashamed. He said that if we are ashamed of Him, that He'll be ashamed of us.
1: Amen.
0: Lord have mercy.
2: Amen.
0: But He cut His army down from 32,000 down to 10,000. Just while asking one question. If you're scared, go home. If you're scared, go home. Do you know why God was doing this? Do you know why God was doing this? He tells us. in verse 2. It says, the people that are with thee are too many for me to give the Midianites into their hands, lest Israel vaunt themselves against me, saying, mine own hand hath saved me. Did you hear that? Why did God do this? God absolutely whittled them down to eliminate every thought and intent of their mind, saying that they'd done something to win this battle. That's right. Amen. That's right. Praise Has God ever put you there? Amen. Buddy, I have. Amen. God's put me there when I needed a victory and old Nathan knew that he couldn't do it. There's absolutely no way. And then God, through his mercy and his grace, hey, let something come my way and answered prayer, something I'm in a bind for, needing something, sickness, wherever the case may be. And then God steps in and God intervenes and he changes it and he intervenes and he puts it all together again. And he does that simply because I can realize that it's nothing that I can do, but it was all God. Amen. And friend, that's where God is putting the children of Israel in this story, where they can realize that they are totally outnumbered and that they will not get the victory unless God intervenes.
1: Amen.
0: Some of you might find your spot in that right now. Some of you might be feeling like this, hey, that God's whittling you down. Hey, taking this from you, taking that from you. Do you know why? Because at the end of your story, at the end of your testimony, you'll be able to look back and say that it was 100% God that got me through that, got me through this, and brought me to where I am today. Hey, for you can't say that you've done anything, but you have to give all the honor and glory to God.
1: Amen.
0: That's right. God does that. He does.
1: Amen.
0: And he's probably doing that to somebody, or probably more than just a few here today. You're questioning and you're wondering and you're pouting, why is God allowing all this mess to take place in my life? It's because when God brings you through it and you look back and you can automatically say that it's nothing you've done, but you have to give him all the honor and glory.
1: Amen.
0: So hang in there, friend. He knows what he's doing. Does anybody agree with that?
1: Amen.
0: How do you reckon old Gideon failed when he stood up on top of the mountain and he seen the Midianites and the Amalekites? They looked like grasshoppers out yonder, and they got too many camels to count.
1: That's right.
0: And Lord, you're shrinking my army. I was already to begin with outnumbered, but yet you're still shrinking it. Lord, what are you doing?
1: Praise the Lord.
0: I guarantee he scratched his head. I guarantee he thought the Lord was making a mistake or whatever the case may be. But friend, we've got to trust him.
1: Amen.
0: Listen to me. A whole valley full. Better yet, 10 valleys full of the enemy with God on your side. It will not make a match.
1: Amen.
0: To your God. Remember
1: Amen.
0: That. It does not matter what's laying in the valley. Hey, only thing that matters is that if God is on Amen. Your side, and God, hey, let him have a dream
1: Amen.
0: And showed him that he was truly going to give the enemy into his hand.
1: Praise the Lord. Amen.
0: And he did.
1: Amen.
0: And get this, friend.
1: Thank you, Lord.
0: He didn't even use a sword. He didn't even use a horse. Do you know what he used to get the victory? 300 men. Are you with me? 300 men. They had a trumpet. They had a vessel, a clay vessel, and a light. That's all they had. How in the devil are you going to whoop a valley full of the enemy with a horn, a trumpet, a clay vessel, and a light? How you going to do that? Verse 16. And he divided the 300 men into three companies, And he put a trumpet in every man's hand with empty pitchers and lamps within the pitchers. And he said unto them, look on me and do likewise. And behold, when I come to the outside of the camp, it shall be that as I do, so shall ye do. When I blow the trumpet, and all that are with me, then blow ye are the trumpets also on every side of all the camp, and say, the sword of the Lord and of Gibeon. So Gibeon and the hundred men that were with him came unto the outside of the camp in the beginning of the middle watch, and they had but newly set the watch, and they blew the trumpets and brake the pitchers that were in their hands. And the three companies blew the trumpets and brake the pitchers and held the lamps in their left hand and the trumpets in their right hand to blow withal. And they cried, the sword, oh, bless his name, the sword of our Lord and of Gibeon. And they stood, every man in his place, round about the camp. And all the host ran and cried and fled. And the 300 blew the trumpets. And the Lord set every man's sword against his fellow, even throughout all the host. And the host fled to Beth's. However you want to say those words. Ain't that amazing, friend? Hey, that God caused a mass confusion to fall on the enemy by all the shouting, by all the trumpet blowing, by the sound of all those clay vessels, hey, being dropped or slammed on the ground. And the Bible says, hey, that they all took out a sword and turned on each other, friend. Did you hear that? The enemy fought the enemy, and God gave them the victory. Ain't that amazing? Hey, let me back up. When they was in three companies, 100 a company, surrounded that camp there, and they blew that. Do you reckon they was Well, friend, do you think? Oh, they rared back. They filled them lungs full, and they gave all they had. Oh, God, I put it all in for you right now. I'm outnumbered drastically, Lord. I need your hand in this matter. God, have mercy. Don't you know it? Listen to me. When you feel defeated and you're outnumbered, don't you be quiet about it. Get you another breath and suck it in deep and let it roll for the Lord, friend.
1: Amen. Amen.
0: That's when you get the victory, when you give the praise.
1: Amen. Amen. Praise the Lord.
2: Amen.
0: If they would have tooted on that horn, I don't believe nothing ever happened. But the Bible says they cried. You hear me? They blew and they cried. The sword of the Lord of Israel and of Gibeon. Is that not what they did?
1: Amen.
0: And look what God done.
1: God,
0: the exact opposite that God is wanting you to do when you feel defeated is pout. Did you hear me? The exact opposite of what God is wanting you to do when you feel defeated, when you feel outnumbered, is to pout. He wants you to do the exact opposite. He wants you to praise Him.
1: Amen.
0: Because God's been, if you'll have it, shrinking your army. He's been shrinking your army. Shrinking your army. And you can trust Him. So you might as well praise Him.
1: Amen.
0: Amen. Can anybody testify that it's good to trust the Lord?
1: Amen.
0: God have mercy, friend. He's always been faithful. He's never failed, and He's never let us down. So bless God. Why would I doubt today? Why would I doubt now? Hey, they sing a song. They sing a song. It says, tell me a time when He's not been faithful. Hey, tell me a time when His mercies were not new. Oh, bless His name for you. And the song goes on to say, there was never a time. There's never been a time. So, friend, we can trust the Lord.
1: Amen. Amen.
2: Praise the Lord. Thank you.
0: Hallelujah. That ain't even what I came to preach on. But it's feeling pretty good.
2: Amen.
0: Trust Him. Trust Him when you're defeated. Can I remind you this morning that the church is not defeated by no means.
3: Amen.
0: But we sure are outnumbered.
3: Amen.
0: The church is outnumbered.
3: Amen.
0: The Bible says that we wrestle not against flesh and blood, but against principalities and wickedness and high places. Amen. And rulers of darkness and all these different things. We're outnumbered.
3: Amen.
0: I think about that man that was possessed with all them devils. You remember that? And Jesus came to him and he cast them devils out of that one man. And it filled 2,000 swine, 2,000 pigs. Huh? Enough devils in one man to fill 2,000 hogs and cause them to run over the bluff and to kill themselves. 2,000! I don't know if that was a demon per swine. I don't know. But just say if it was. 2,000 demons in one man. And then here we are sitting here. And there's people that's struggling with the exact same things today that man was. What is that? He was naked. If that one man was filled with enough devils to fill 2,000 swine, we think that this stuff is going away. It ain't never going away. Matter of fact, I believe it's just more and more and more as we speak. The shape that our schools are in. Me up here trying to preach and warn and get your soul, or trying to preach and let God get your soul ready. And then you go out there and then there's parents that talks exactly against what the preacher preaches.
3: Amen. Amen.
0: Absolutely tearing it down what we're trying to build here.
3: Amen.
0: We're outnumbered. Here we are trying to preach and show and stuff. And even at your home, you're trying to live right and do right. Hey, but that's under when they get out of your presence, you're outnumbered.
3: Amen.
0: Friend, if we could see the devils and demons, hey, that's floating around, hey, trying to find somewhere to light, it would scare us to death. We'd be in the altar. We'd be praying for our babies. We're outnumbered.
3: Amen.
0: We're outnumbered.
3: Amen.
0: I thought about Jesus. Listen, thought about Jesus. You know how many followers he had? 11. 11. You think 12? That one wasn't following him.
3: Right.
0: He was just there for the show.
3: Right. Amen.
0: After Judas hung himself, they elected another one, Matthias, or however you want to say his name, to be the 12th one. You talking about highly outnumbered. Think about Paul. Think about Paul. Him loading up on a ship and sailing to all these little areas around where he was at. Hey, missionary journey, starting up little churches every which way. You understand what I'm saying? What, him and one or two others? My goodness. Outnumbered. Is he out? Wasn't he outnumbered?
3: Amen.
0: The Bible says in one place they got him and let him out and stoned him and left him for dead. His disciples gathered around and helped him up, thought he was dead. And then the next day or two, you know what he did? He went right back to the exact same place where they stoned him and preached again.
2: Praise the Lord.
0: Outnumbered.
3: Amen.
0: Oh, you're picking up what I'm putting down. Do you know what Jesus did with those 12 disciples? Do you know what Jesus did with those 12? 12? 12? Hey, and the whole wide world looking at those 12 absolutely turned the world upside down.
3: Amen.
0: That's exactly what he did. Ain't it something how that God took one man named Paul and spread him out, sent him here, sent him there, and churches started here and churches started there. And the Bible says that when the persecution came, hey, that it just drove them harder, and they thrived and they spread because of the persecution. You can't get God down. We're still carrying the same Bible. We're still preaching the same gospel that those 12 disciples preached 2,000 years ago. It's been carried to every continent. It's been in all these different languages. The Bible has been printed, friend. And it started with just one man and 12 disciples. It does not matter if you're outnumbered. If God's on your side, look what happened.
3: Praise the Lord.
0: You heard the gospel.
3: Yes.

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1: From the WKRK Forecast Center, I'm meteorologist Matthew Harding. Skies become sunny as we go through the afternoon with highs topping out in the mid-80s and a light northwest wind. Clouds will return tonight with lows in the upper 50s. Skies become mostly sunny Monday with highs around 85. A few clouds Monday night, lows in the upper 50s. Mostly sunny and upper 80s Tuesday. Mostly clear to partly cloudy Tuesday night, lows in the lower 60s. Partly sunny on Wednesday with a few showers and storms in the afternoon with a high near 90.
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3: Well, whenever it's come time for the broadcast for the radio ministry, and so we'll have some singing, then go right into the message for today.

Well, never it's come time for the message. Now, if you remember, we're in the book of Acts. I'm returning to the book of Acts. I had a little break there last Sunday. Returning to the book of Acts, we're in Acts chapter 7 today. And we ended up with Acts chapter 6 prior to that, and Stephen before the council. And so he's before the high priest now, and watch what happens. Then said the high priest, "Are these things so?" Now, Stephen is going to not only address it, but he's going to address the whole council. And the subject is the unbelief of Israel. Now, watch how that Stephen does this. And he said, "Men and brethren." Now, these, he's relating to them as an Israelite himself. "And fathers, hearken, the God of glory appeared unto our father Abraham, and he was in Mesopotamia before he dwelt in Sharon." Now he's going to give us a little history of Abraham. Then he's going to come down to some others later on. "And said unto him, Get thee out of thy country and from thy kindred, and come into the land which I shall show thee. Then came he out of the land of the Chaldees and dwelt in Sharon, and from thence went. When his father was dead, he removed him into this land wherein you now dwell." And so he's updating them, bringing up to a time now. And he says, "And he gave him none inheritance in it, no, not so much as set his foot on it. Yet he promised that he would give it to him for a possession and to his seed after him, when as yet he had no child." Now this promise was a long time in fulfillment to Abraham, was it not? "And God spake on this wise, that his seed should sojourn in a strange land, and that they should bring them into bondage and entreat them evil 400 years. Now we realize that had come to pass, and that they were evilly treated. Watch this. "And the nation to whom they shall be in bondage will I judge, said God. And after that shall they come forth and serve me in this place." And so they've arrived, amen. And we're in in the New Testament now. And Luke is going back and telling us what happened to the nation Israel. "And he gave him the covenant of a circumcision. And so Abraham begat Isaac, and circumcised him the eighth day. And Isaac begat Jacob, and Jacob begat the 12 patriarchs." And here we come down on the history of Israel. "And the patriarchs, moved with envy, sold Joseph into Egypt, but God was with him." Now, certain of these prophets and certain people that God was with, otherwise they could not have continued. "And delivered him all of his afflictions, and gave him favor and wisdom in the sight of Pharaoh, king of Egypt. And he made him governor over Egypt and all his house." Amen. And you remember the account of Joseph. I don't call it a story. I call it an account, literally a biblical history. Amen. "Now there came a dearth over the land of Egypt and Canaan, and great affliction. And our fathers found no sustenance. But when Jacob heard that there was corn in Egypt, he sent out our fathers first." Amen. "And at the second time, Joseph was made known to his brothers, and Joseph's kindred was made known unto Pharaoh." And so here we are. It's an update. Amen. Now the brothers are there. And watch this. "Then sent Joseph and called his father Jacob to him, and all his kindred, 75 souls." There's a gathering, isn't there, of the family. In verse 15, "So Jacob went down into Egypt and died, and he and our fathers, and were carried over into Shechem, and laid in the sepulcher that Abraham brought for a sum of money of the sons of Emer, the father of Shechem. But when the time of the promise drew nigh, which God had sworn to Abraham, the people grew and multiplied in Egypt." So here they are. They're down in Egypt. Amen. They've not been delivered yet. Watch this now. "Till another king arose, which knew not Joseph.
the same dealt subtlety with our kindred, and evil entreated our fathers, so that they cast out their young children to the end they might not live. In which time Moses was born, and was exceeding fair, and nourished up in his father's house 3 months. All these are accounts of these major people in the deliverance of Israel. And when he was cast out, Pharaoh's daughter took him up and nourished him for his own son. What he's teaching us here is look at the hand of God upon the nation Israel and bringing them out that he might bring them into a land. Amen. Watch this now. And when he was cast out, Pharaoh's daughter took him up and nourished him for his own. And Moses was learned in all the wisdom of Egyptians and was mighty in words and in deeds. And when he was full 40 years old, it came into his heart to visit his brethren, the children of Israel. Now, 40 has a specific revelation to us. We know what 40 stands for. Amen. And watch this. And seeing one of them suffer wrong, he defended him and avenged him that was oppressed and smote the Egyptian. For he supposed his brethren would have understood how that God by his hand would deliver them, but they understood not, you see. Now the you see is not in there, but I'm talking to you. And the next day he showed himself unto them as they strove and would have set them at one again, saying, Sirs, ye are brethren, why do ye wrong one another? But he that did his neighbor wrong thrust him away, saying, Who made thee a ruler and a judge over us? Well, I'll tell you what, God did. Amen. Wilt thou kill me as thou didst the Egyptian yesterday? Then fled Moses as this saying, and was a stranger in the land of Midian, where he begat 2 sons. Now here we go, coming right on down to here now. And when 40 years were expired, there appeared to him in the wilderness of Mount Sinai an angel of the Lord in a flame of fire and in a bush. You remember all these accounts if you've read the Old Testament. You'll never understand much of the New Testament and the relationship and the unfolding of the Old Testament. And listen, is in the New Testament. And he says, when Moses saw it, he wondered at the sight. And as he drew near to behold it, the voice of the Lord came unto him. Now, the reason I'm reading all this is because of the fact that, listen, God is bringing out the history of Israel up to date into the New Testament in the book of Acts, where they have rejected, the nation has rejected the Messiah, amen, saying, I am the God of thy fathers, and the God of Abraham, and the God of Isaac, and the God of Jacob. Then Moses trembled and durst not behold. Then said the Lord to him, Put off thy shoes from thy feet, for the place where thou standest is holy ground. I have seen the affliction of my people which is in Egypt, and I have heard their groaning, and am come down to deliver them. And now come, I will send thee into Egypt. He had a direct message from God Almighty, Jehovah, amen, what was going to happen to him. This Moses, whom they refused, saying, Who made thee a ruler and a judge? The same did God send to be a ruler and a deliverer by the hand of the angel which appeared to him in the bush. So he recounts this, amen, and that's for our learning many times and for their learning. And he says, he brought them out after that he had showed wonders and signs in the land of Egypt and in the Red Sea and in the wilderness 40 years, time of probation. Amen. This is that Moses which said unto the children of Israel, A prophet shall the Lord your God raise up unto you of your brethren like unto me. Him shall ye hear. Amen. Now we're coming to understanding that there is a prophet, Jesus, prophet, amen. Watch this now. This is he that was in the church in the wilderness with an angel which spake to him in Mount Sinai and with our fathers who received the lively oracles to give unto us.
And so Scripture is being proved out in the New Testament. To whom our fathers would not obey, but thrust him from them, and in their hearts turned back again into Egypt, saying unto Aaron, make us gods to go before us. For as for this Moses, which brought us out of the land of Egypt, we wot not what is become of him. And they made a calf in those days, and offered sacrifice unto the idol, and rejoiced in the works of their own hands. Then God turned. Do you see how that God had to bring them to a place of repentance? And that's what he's teaching us in the book of Acts, that God brought, listen, not the nation, but all these that were saved in the New Testament, the book of Acts, amen, as he progresses through here. Neighbor, let me say to you, that's the hand of God, amen. Then God turned and gave them up to worship the host of the heaven, and as it is written in the book of the prophets, O ye house of Israel, have ye offered to be slain beasts and sacrifices by the space of 40 years in the wilderness? Yea, ye took up the tabernacle of Moloch, and the star of your god Remphan, figures which were made to worship them, and I will carry you away into Babylon. Now this is not fulfilled completely yet, partially, but not completely. Amen. And we read about Babylon in the book of Revelation. Our fathers had the tabernacle of witness in the wilderness, and as he had appointed, speaking unto Moses that he should make it according to the fashion that he had seen, which also our fathers that came after brought in with Jesus into the possession of the Gentiles, whom God drave out. Now that Jesus is Joshua back there, amen, whom God drave out before the face of our fathers unto the days of David. You remember Joshua, who found favor before God and desired to find a tabernacle for the God of Jacob. Now they're trying to build another tabernacle, amen. But Solomon built him a house. Howbeit, the Most High dwelleth not in temples made with hands, and saith the prophet, Heaven is my throne, and earth is my footstool. What house will you build me, saith the Lord? Or what is the place of my rest? You remember, Israel is called the house of the Lord. Amen. Now, prophetically, that'll be fulfilled one of these days. And they'll have a special place in the last part of Revelation. Hath not my hand made all these things? Ye stiff-necked and uncircumcised in heart and ears, ye do always resist the Holy Ghost, as your fathers did, so do you. Now this is where it comes in. You see, Christ has been crucified. He has, listen, sat down at the right hand of God. He's ever lives to make intercession for him. And here he is bringing to pass exactly, amen, the scriptures that set forth the prophecy concerning Israel. Watch what happens now. And it's the whole Holy Ghost dealing now. He sent back the Comforter. As your fathers did, so did ye. Do ye. Which of the prophets have not your fathers persecuted, and they have slain them, which showed before the coming of the Just One, of whom ye have been now the betrayers and murderers? Talking about, listen, they didn't receive him. They crucified him on the cross of Calvary. Consented to it, amen. Who have received the law by this disposition of angels and have not kept it, amen. Now watch this. Here's Paul comes in on the picture. Not only Stephen is going to die, but Paul comes in on the in this now. Saul, if you will. When they heard these things, they were cut to the heart, and they gnashed on him with their teeth. But he, being full of the Holy Ghost, looked up steadfastly into the heaven and saw the glory of God and Jesus standing on the right hand of God. You remember? He had this vision, amen? And here he's getting a prelude to it. And he says, and said, Behold, I see the heavens open and the Son of Man standing on the right hand of God. Isn't that amazing? You ever had a vision? I've not. But in my mind, I know it's true.
because I've read the Word of God. I've studied the Word of God. He's a risen Savior. I said a while ago, he rose, he sat down at the right hand of God, and he ever liveth to make intercession. And here in the book of Acts, he's laying all this out for the nation Israel, but they're still going to reject him. Then they cried out with a loud voice and stopped their ears and ran unto him with one accord and cast him out of the city and stoned him. And the witnesses laid down their clothes at a young man's feet whose name was Saul. And they stoned Stephen, calling upon God and saying, Lord, receive my spirit. And he kneeled down and cried with a loud voice, Lord, lay not this sin to their charge. And when he had said this, he fell asleep. Do you notice what's happening here? Amen. This is the last testimony of Stephen, isn't it? Amen. And he says, and so there's the picture that we have. Now I'm going to give you just some thoughts that I had out of it. I believe I can do this quickly. In Acts chapter 7, what it leads up to is the murder of the Savior. Amen. Well, three murders, John the Baptist, Christ, and Stephen, have happened up until now. Amen. And then, of course, Paul is going to be stoned to death later on. The minute we see the ministry of the Spirit, the Holy Ghost, remember I specifically brought that out, don't lose sight of these things. The operation of his person, this is God, amen, Jehovah God on behalf of Christ. The objective of his purposes, the order of his progress, everything to here lines up, amen, according to his person, the prophecy concerning his person, the purpose for it, and the order of the progress. We see in chapter 7, amen, Israel's record of the third murder, Stephen. Israel's rejection. The males were circumcised, and on the seventh day, even Paul, we see, was, amen. Through disobedience, they failed to receive their kingdom and their king. Oh, yes. And God has shown them to so. However, they will receive it at Christ's second appearing to Israel. And listen, Moses, we see in verses 9 through 16, and Joseph, verse 7 through 41, are examples of this. Amen. Israel's rejection of the prophets, verse 42 through 50. In rejecting John the Baptist, the Father, when they crucified Christ, the Son, when they murdered Stephen, who was prophesying the Spirit, and Israel, judgment was sealed. Amen. Verse 51 through 60. Here we see, after spiritual testimony, they hardened their hearts and stiffened their necks. Verse 51. Amen. I'm going to read it one more time. You stiff-necked and uncircumcised in heart and ears, ye do always resist the Holy Ghost as your fathers did, so do ye. Amen. In Ephesians 6:17, I brought this out once before. And take the helmet of salvation and the sword of the Spirit, which is the Word of God. Hebrews 4:12, last week I preached on Hebrews 4. Amen. For the Word of God is quick and powerful and sharper than any two-edged sword, piercing even, dividing asunder both soul and the spirit, and the joints and the marrow, and is a discerner of the thoughts and intents of the heart. Now, I want to give you quickly this. 1 Peter 1:7, that the trial of your faith, you see, it was a trial of faith for the nation Israel. Amen. You're not going to be saved without faith. Without faith, it's impossible to please him. Amen. And so we receive him by faith, don't we? We receive the gift of salvation. That the trial of your faith, being much more precious than of gold that perisheth, though it be tried with fire, might be found unto praise and honor and glory at the appearing of Jesus. Now, who's he talking to? He's talking to the church, amen. Peter's now, the apostle, is talking to the church, amen. And the nation Israel failed to receive him by faith. Stephen certainly faced that, amen. Even today, the trial of afflictions, 2 Corinthians 8, 1 through 2. This is what Stephen went through. Moreover, brethren, we do you, to wit,
of the grace of God bestowed on the churches of Macedonia, how that in great trial of affliction, the abundance of joy, their joy in deep poverty abounded unto the riches of their liberality. Here, listen, even in carnal Christian times, there is a remnant, amen, that has, listen, liberally gave and supported the work of God. The Old and New Testament, listen to this, Hebrews 11, 36 through 38. And others had trial of cruel mockings. Did Stephen not, and Paul, did Paul not go through that? The apostles, amen. And scourging, J. Moreover, bonds of imprisonment. They were stoned, they were sawn asunder, they were tempted, they were slain with a sword. They wandered about in sheepskins and goatskins, being destitute, afflicted, tormented, of whom the world was not worthy, that wandered in deserts and in mountains and in dens and caves of the earth. Talking about those, especially in the Old Testament. Amen. Now, I want to leave this with you. Amen. In Psalms 81, 11 through 12, but my people would not hearken to my voice. This is what's happened down through the years. And Israel would none of me. They wouldn't have him, the Messiah. So I gave them up unto their own heart's lust, and they walked in their own counsels. They would not accept the counsel of God. This goes with Romans chapter 1, verse 21 through 24. Now listen to what that says, amen. Because that when they knew God, they glorified him not as God, neither were thankful, but became vain in their imagination, and their foolish heart was darkened. Professing themselves to be wise, they became fools and changed the glory of the incorruptible God into the image which made like the corruptible man, and to birds and four-footed beasts and creeping things. Wherefore God also gave them up to uncleanness through the lust of their own hearts, to dishonor their own bodies between themselves. Now that refers back, and there's proof there, amen, in the book of Romans. Going back one more time to Amos. Amos 5 and 25. Have ye offered unto me sacrifice and offerings in the wilderness 40 years, O house of Israel? Now look at verse 27. Therefore will I cause you to go into captivity beyond Damascus, saith the Lord, whose name is the God of hosts. And they've been in captivity, amen. Let me say to you, and they've never accepted Messiah, one day they will. They'll accept him, amen. The remnant will, and there will be multitudes in the tribulation, first part of the tribulation saved, but that last part, man, that's going to be a time of terrible judgment. God help us. Listen to accept what God says about the nation Israel, what's going on in our nation right now, and what's at stake. Amen. The Lord's coming soon, and until next week, may God bless you, is my prayer.

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2: ABC News, I'm Mike Dubosky. Canadian Prime Minister Mark Carney says the U.S. should brace for retaliatory tariffs after trade talks broke up this weekend. Yesterday, the U.S. imposed 50% tariffs on $20 billion worth of Canadian goods. ABC News senior political correspondent Rachel Scott has what it could mean for the average American.
3: They could see prices increase. We could also see small businesses be hit. But this goes far beyond trade because this also impacts our relationship with Canada. And Carney did not mince words. He says that America is attacking Canada, at one point even comparing it to being at war with America.
2: Local authorities in Nevada now say they believe the Hawk Fire was human caused. That wildfire, now growing to more than 10,000 acres and remains completely uncontained. 90,000 people are under evacuation orders there. And IndyCar drivers are currently lapping a new circuit around Washington, D.C. for the Freedom 250 Grand Prix in the nation's capital. This is ABC News. The British government is investigating a possible cyber attack at one of their country's power plants.
4: In the UK, a small-scale energy generator attacked and shut down. The Telegraph newspaper is reporting it was an Iranian cyber attack lasting 4 days and taking place at the same time as a series of attacks targeting more than 30 water treatment systems in seven US states last month. US authorities not identifying who was responsible, but also believing it was the work of Iran-based hackers. British officials saying there was no threat to the wider grid. Nobody lost power, but the government is taking this incident seriously. Lama Hassan, ABC News, London.
2: Data centers are becoming a key issue in some midterm races. Texas Governor Greg Abbott, running for Senate in that state, had once promised to make Texas the epicenter of the artificial intelligence industry. Now he's setting up a moratorium on new data center construction. And severe thunderstorm watches now in effect across parts of Kentucky, Arkansas, Tennessee, and Mississippi. Mike Dubosky, ABC News.
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7: From the WKRK Forecast Center, I'm meteorologist Matthew Harding. Skies become sunny as we go through the afternoon, with highs topping out in the mid-80s and a light northwest wind. Clouds will return tonight with lows in the upper 50s. Skies become mostly sunny Monday with highs around 85. A few clouds Monday night, lows in the upper 50s. Mostly sunny and upper 80s Tuesday. Mostly clear to partly cloudy Tuesday night, lows in the lower 60s. Partly sunny on Wednesday with a few showers and storms in the afternoon, with a high near 90.
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0: Hey, it's Greg Goodman. 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
1: ABC News, I'm Mike Dubusky. Fire officials out with an update on the Hawk Fire in Nevada, which has now grown to 13,000 acres. Authorities now say they believe that blaze was human-caused. Two people familiar with the matter say Democratic leader Hakeem Jeffries met privately with President Trump's son-in-law, Jared Kushner. ABC's Stephen Portnoy reports from Washington.
2: Sources tell us that this meeting happened in recent weeks. We know that they discussed a wide range of topics, including ways they might find common ground. What's really remarkable about this is it indicates outreach on the part of the president's inner circle with the man who would very likely become the next Speaker of the House if Democrats take control in November.
1: Gas prices are once again on the rise, with the national average for a gallon of regular now sitting at $4.08. That's about a dollar higher than where it was a year ago. And just a few laps to go now in the Freedom 250 Grand Prix, taking place in Washington, D.C. this afternoon, a first-of-its-kind IndyCar race. This is ABC News. There is growing backlash against the construction of new hyperscale AI data centers across the country, with now a number of political leaders reversing their support. More from ABC's Elizabeth Schulze.
3: In a private memo this week, the National Republican Senatorial Committee warning top AI companies that data centers could be killing the party's chances of holding the key Senate seat in Ohio. In Michigan this week, Republican Senate candidate Mike Rogers backtracked, coming out in support of a one-year moratorium on new data centers. And in Pennsylvania, Democratic Governor Josh Shapiro, who spent years courting data centers, this week imposed new restrictions on them. Some Republican governors also joining the opposition.
1: Data centers are nothing new, but have come under increased scrutiny amid significant investment in artificial intelligence. And power company ComEd has deployed 60 workers to assist with efforts in Northwest Indiana, where thousands of residents have been without power for more than 2 weeks. I'm Mike Dubusky, ABC News.
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6: From the WKRK Forecast Center, I'm meteorologist Matthew Harding. Skies become sunny as we go through the afternoon, with highs topping out in the mid-80s and a light northwest wind. Clouds will return tonight with lows in the upper 50s. Skies become mostly sunny Monday with highs around 85. A few clouds Monday night, lows in the upper 50s. Mostly sunny and upper 80s Tuesday. Mostly clear to partly cloudy Tuesday night, lows in the lower 60s. Partly sunny on Wednesday with a few showers and storms in the afternoon, with a high near 90.
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1: ABC News, I'm Mike Dubusky. Tens of thousands of people are under evacuation orders right now in Nevada, where the Hawk Fire is growing outside Reno. 13,000 acres have burned so far, and now we're learning this from Incident Commander Sean Ackerson.
2: We can confirm that the fire was human-caused. However, that is still undergoing active investigation and don't have further details to provide you at this time.
1: The state's governor has also called in the National Guard to assist with evacuation efforts. Tensions are ratcheting up between the U.S. and Canada after trade talks collapsed this weekend. Yesterday, $20 billion worth of Canadian goods were hit with new 50% tariffs. Canada's Prime Minister Mark Carney says his country will issue retaliatory tariffs next month. Moments ago, Kyle Kirkwood won the Freedom 250 Grand Prix in Washington, D.C. The first-of-its-kind IndyCar race wove through the nation's capital this afternoon, marking the country's 250th anniversary. This is ABC News. Tomorrow, the trial of Lindsey Clancy resumes, with the prosecution calling three more witnesses for a brief rebuttal in the case of that Massachusetts mother who admits to killing her children in 2023. ABC News legal contributor Bernarda Villalona says the defense rested on Friday, having made the argument Clancy was suffering from postpartum psychosis. As for the prosecution,
3: in terms of the pros and cons, the prosecution has timing on their side, because when her husband had left the house to go to the CVS and to pick up the food, there was about 54 minutes where Lindsey was inside of that home.
1: Closing arguments are expected towards the middle of the week. Two Phoenix police officers have been arrested and fired following an investigation into a violent traffic stop earlier this month. Authorities say officers Luis Vasquez Jr. and Antonio Felix assaulted a man and woman during the stop, also using a taser on them. There's no indication the officers knew the victims. Mike Dubusky, ABC News.
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6: From the WKRK Forecast Center, I'm meteorologist Matthew Harding. Skies become sunny as we go through the afternoon, with highs topping out in the mid-80s and a light northwest wind. Clouds will return tonight with lows in the upper 50s. Skies become mostly sunny Monday with highs around 85. A few clouds Monday night, lows in the upper 50s. Mostly sunny and upper 80s Tuesday. Mostly clear to partly cloudy Tuesday night, lows in the lower 60s. Partly sunny on Wednesday with a few showers and storms in the afternoon with a high near 90.
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I'm Greg Goodman, and we're playing Southern Gospel music all day and all night long on 105.5 FM, 1320 AM, and cable channel 25. We're glad you're spending a part of your day with us.

Jesus is coming back for the church. And don't it make you want to shout? Hallelujah. Oh, I look around me and I

Your Southern Gospel favorites play here on WKRK, including the Gaither Vocal Band, Tribute Quartet, and Anthem Edition. This is WKRK Murphy. As temperatures and humidity rise, Cherokee County Emergency Management and EMS remind everyone to take extreme heat seriously. Heat-related illness can affect anyone, but older adults, young children, and people with health conditions are especially at risk. Drink water often, even if you're not thirsty. Wear lightweight, light-colored clothing. Take breaks in the shade or air conditioning, and avoid hard outdoor work during the hottest part of the day. 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Even for a few minutes, vehicle temperatures can become deadly very quickly. 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

Right here in the mountains, faith and community still mean a lot. That's what this music is all about, and that's what you'll hear on Christian Radio, WKRK.

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2: ABC News, I'm Mike Dubusky. An explosive wildfire is now churning through northern Nevada, the Hawk Fire. Authorities now say they're investigating that blaze as human-caused. Strong winds and dry conditions are exacerbating conditions for fire crews. And Sean Ackerson, one of three unified incident commanders, says...
3: Currently, we have 42,000 individuals who are displaced and on an active evacuation, with approximately 45,000 individuals that are in the set status to be prepared to evacuate.
2: The fire is currently 13,000 acres. 5,000 people have lost power. Canada is vowing to retaliate with tariffs on U.S. goods after the Trump administration imposed 50% import duties on some $20 billion worth of Canadian material. Both sides are blaming each other for the breakdown in trade negotiations. Kyle Kirkland won the Freedom 250 Grand Prix in Washington today, an IndyCar race that wove through some of D.C.'s landmarks. This is ABC News. In a private memo this week, the National Republican Senatorial Committee issued a warning to top AI companies, saying energy-consuming data center construction could kill the party's chances of holding on to a key Senate seat in Ohio. ABC's Elizabeth Schulze says it comes as several lawmakers are wavering on the facilities.
4: Texas Governor Greg Abbott once dubbed his state the epicenter of AI development.
5: That truly is a Texas-sized investment in our state.
4: An ABC News analysis found Texas is now among the states with the most data centers. But as opposition grows in Texas communities...
6: This is my investment, my home, and it's being ruined.
4: The issue roils the governor's re-election campaign, Abbott now reversing course, putting a freeze on new data center projects as the state audits them for energy, water use, usage and tax incentives, a move President Trump called a mistake.
2: And rain is in the forecast for Hawaii as Tropical Storm Mocha passes to the south. Mike Dubusky, ABC News.
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9: From the WKRK Forecast Center, I'm meteorologist Steve Hamilton. Some clear skies for the overnight hours. We'll be in the upper 50s. We have high pressure parked over the area, and that'll hang around at least until Tuesday, so we're in a pretty good pattern. Sunny on Monday, our afternoon high in the upper 80s. We'll be in the upper 50s with a few clouds passing through on Monday night, and then lots of sunshine on Tuesday, upper 80s. We may start to see some afternoon thunderstorms coming back on Wednesday.

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Thanks for making us a part of your day.

0: Hey, it's Greg Goodman. So glad you decided to spend part of your day with us. More Southern Gospel music is coming up in just a bit on WKRK Murphy.
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Hey, it's Greg Goodman. Southern gospel music has a way of reminding us that no matter what we're facing, there's always hope ahead. More great music is coming up.

Thank you for making Christian Radio WKRK a part of your day today. We've got more great Southern Gospel music coming right up.

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1: ABC News, I'm Wayne Cabot. A mountaintop is a wall of flames right now. The Hawk Fire outside Reno began yesterday as a little brush fire, but a strong wind has fanned flames over 20 square miles.
2: Currently, we have 42,000 individuals who are displaced and on an active evacuation, with approximately 45,000 individuals that are in the set status to be prepared to evacuate.
1: Incident Commander Sean Anderson, the Hawk Fire is 0% contained and apparently human-caused. Iran says not a single drop of oil will be exported through the Strait of Hormuz or from anywhere else in the Persian Gulf if President Trump's economic war continues. Trump waving the green flag at the first Indy-style race ever at the nation's capital.
3: President Trump hosting this. We saw him in the Beast with the first lady take a lap around here before these 25 cars kicked off.
1: ABC's Alex Perchet reporting. This is ABC News. The Chicago Bears have put up $200,000 to help out the storm victims in Cook County and Northwest Indiana, where the team plans to move. Two Phoenix cops have been fired for an unreported traffic stop that Chief Matthew Giordano says turned violent, with the officers, Luis Vasquez Jr. and Antonio Felix, assaulting and tasing a man and a woman. The chief says he has no idea what their motive was. There's no indication that the officers even knew the victims.
4: No community members should suffer what happened here. We recognize this erodes community trust, and I am committed to rebuilding that trust starting today.
1: The officers charged with assault, robbery, and kidnapping. In a first-of-its-kind discovery, the chief medical examiner and NYPD have identified a 9/11 victim by combining DNA testing with family tree research. They found her using what they called genetic genealogy, unimaginable 25 years ago because the methodology didn't exist. All we know is the victim was an adult female. Her family doesn't want to go public. Wayne Cabot, ABC News.
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7: From the WKRK Forecast Center, I'm meteorologist Steve Hamilton. Some clear skies for the overnight hours. We'll be in the upper 50s. We have high pressure parked over the area, and that'll hang around at least until Tuesday, so we're in a pretty good pattern. Sunny on Monday, our afternoon high in the upper 80s. We'll be in the upper 50s with a few clouds passing through on Monday night, and then lots of sunshine on Tuesday. Upper 80s. We may start to see some afternoon thunderstorms coming back on Wednesday.

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we have more great Southern Gospel songs lined up for you. I'm Greg Goodman. Hope you're enjoying your day with Christian Radio, WKRK.

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That's what we're all about. 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

of the broken, the cries of the slaves. Is there no one?

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1: From ABC News, I'm Wayne Cabot. A fire investigation has led to a gruesome discovery, a quintuple homicide in Washington County, Oregon.
2: While they were on scene, they discovered human remains, and they called for law enforcement to come take over the investigation.
1: Detective Shannon Wild reporting five deceased individuals, multiple deceased domesticated animals, no one caught. She's telling residents, lock their doors. Burning 20 square miles in less than a day, the Hawk Fire outside Reno has consumed buildings and forced 90,000 people to evacuate. Chief Richard Edwards saying with the fire 0% contained, all they can do is pray.
3: My thoughts and prayers go out to everyone that's been displaced through this incident or those that have lost their home in this disaster.
1: They say a human caused the fire.